gonna lift up your heart. 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
2: The first evidence that a person who claims to be a Christian, to be a believer in the Lord Jesus Christ, the first evidence that that person can show is what they do, not what they say. When we face hurt, disappointment, setbacks, and sorrow, how you respond to that situation is the first evidence that your faith is for real.
1: Thank you for joining Dr. Michael Youssef for Leading the Way as he begins a perspective and life-changing series called 12 Evidences of Faith, with practical and, of course, biblical truth from the New Testament book of James. Dr. Youssef is ready to guide you toward a deeper walk with Christ. So listen in as Dr. Youssef begins.
2: Words like faith or love are used to mean all sorts of things other than what they intended to mean. Some use the word faith as having confidence in yourself. Have faith in yourself. Others use faith to mean just having a blind faith. Yet others think faith means just being gullible and trusting and believing everything. And yet, the scripture makes it very clear. The definition of faith is very clear. And it is simply this: having a complete trust and absolute confidence in God and His promises. That's what faith means. The Bible speaks about three kinds of faith, not in a systematic way, but you see them in different contexts. The Bible speaks about saving faith. Saving faith comes when an individual comes to the realization that he or she is a sinner and heading straight for a Christless eternity without Jesus Christ being the only Savior and Lord of your life. That's the saving faith. It's trusting and absolutely believing in the promise of the Lord Jesus Christ when He said, "Whoever comes to me and believe in me shall never die." That moment, a person is transformed from death to life, from darkness to light, from hell to heaven. Then the Bible speaks about daily faith, living faith, everyday faith, moment by moment faith. Now, obviously, there is an order of this, that you have to have saving faith before you can really experience daily faith. The first step is to have a saving faith. After you experience saving faith, the Holy Spirit is going to come and dwell in you. And He is the one who's going to empower you to have daily faith, to face the difficult circumstances of life, to trust in the promise of God, that regardless of how tough things may get, that He's with you, trusting in Him to work through the circumstances, trusting Him and obeying His word, that you're going to receive a blessing sooner or later. Trusting in Him that no matter what befalls you in life, He's working His purposes out. He'll never leave you nor forsake you. And the list goes on and on. The third faith the Bible talks about is that faith in eternity. That is, the moment I close my eyes in death, I know, as I know I'm standing here before you, that I will be in the presence of Jesus. not possibly, or maybe, or I'm not sure. Absolutely. That is the faith, the third kind of faith. Now, the problem arises when somebody comes and claims that they have faith, and yet, all of their life, they exhibit no evidence of this faith. I mean, everybody claims everything these days. I mean, it's amazing what people claim. Just having faith in faith. But anyone who claims to have faith, saving faith, must prove it day by day in living faith. Now, there are people who have no time for God. No time for Him. But they think because they do some good things, God, under obligation, is going to let them into heaven. No. That's what you call living in a fool's paradise. And millions of people are living in fool's paradise. And that is why today I'm commencing a series of messages on the 12 evidence of faith. 12 evidence of faith from the book of James. Now, I want you to just imagine growing up in a home where your older brother is Jesus. Just think about this. Because you really will not understand neither Jude nor James, those two epistles particularly, more than any of the others, until you understand this. I mean, everything was James' fault. I mean, Jesus couldn't do no wrong. I mean, he's perfect, right? It's all James' fault. It's also uplifting to know that James, later on, not only considered it a privilege to call himself the servant, actually the slave of Jesus, but he died a martyr's death for Jesus. And so he begins his letter, chapter 1, verse 1, calling himself bond slave, a doulos of God and the Lord Jesus Christ. Now listen, if I was half brother of Jesus, and I'm introducing myself to people who don't know who I am, man, I would have milked that relationship with Jesus for all it's worth. Truly, on my letterhead, James, half brother of Jesus. On the seal, a corporate seal. Oh, man, James, half brother of Jesus. On the door of my, I'll put a sign, James, half brother of Jesus. But that's not how James begins the epistle. Verse 1, James, bond slave of God and the Lord Jesus Christ. What's that mean? What is he saying? He is saying, just as a slave obeys the will of his master, I'm honored to obey the will of the Lord Jesus in my life. Just as a slave lives in total submission to his master, I am honored to live all my life in submission to the lordship of Jesus Christ. Just as a slave does not have a divided allegiance and look out for his own interest, I am totally sold out to Jesus. Then he goes on to give us the first evidence of faith. What is it? Is it faith in Jesus? Is that unshakable faith in the face of trials? Faith in Jesus is that immovable faith in the tough times of life. Now, there are some people who can be called fair weather Christians. There are some people who become real Christians when they need something from God. They go to church, they think they do God little favors. Still others think of themselves to be Christians because they're confused. The first evidence that a person who claims to be a Christian, to be a believer in the Lord Jesus Christ, the first evidence that that person can show is what they do, not what they say. Anybody can claim anything. And what do they do when tough times hit, when trials come, when testing takes place, when the inexplicable circumstances appears on the horizon and we've done nothing for that, when we face hurt, disappointment, setbacks, and sorrow? How you respond to that situation is the first evidence that your faith is for real. Look at verses 2 and 3. Consider it pure joy, my brothers, whenever you face trials of many kinds, because you know that the testing of your faith develops perseverance. The great British philosopher C.S. Lewis, many of you have read his books and you know the Narnia series, and he was going through a tough time in his life, a really trying time. And somebody came to him and looked at him and was sorry, said, "Why does God let righteous people suffer?" His response was very simple. "Why not? They're the only ones who can take it." It's like somebody said, genuine faith is like a bag of tea. A bag of tea has its greatest impact when it finds itself in hot water. That's genuine faith. Now, today's Western Christians would not be recognized in the first century Christianity. You see, when James wrote about this evidence of joy in the midst of trials, Christians were being persecuted. They were tortured for Christ. They were killed. They were put in boiling oil. They were lit on fire for simply believing that Jesus is the Lord. Actually, it was more than that. They didn't only consider it joy, they actually considered it a great honor to be chosen to suffer for Jesus. I mean, imagine this in our day today. "Oh, thank you, Lord, that you've given me the privilege to suffer for you." Listen to me. I know this is a foreign language to Western Christians in the 21st century. I know that. And I know some of you probably asking, you know, what does that mean to be joyful in the middle of trial? Does it mean, or James suggesting that we should fake it? Is he saying that we go around and pretend everything is wonderful when that's not? Somebody go around and say, "Oh, praise the Lord, I've got cancer." That's not what he's saying. "Goody, I've got a heart attack." Or, "Isn't that wonderful, I lost my job." No. God does not want us to display hypocrisy or false emotions. God is not suggesting or wants us to hide behind our Christian masks. God does not want us to pretend that we're not hurting. Not at all. But God wants us to reach the point in our life when we face trials and difficult circumstances and tragedies not of our own making, and in the middle of it we would have unfluttered hearts and stable faith. I know there are people at the first sign of trouble and the first sign of trial and testing times, they say, "Oh God, get me out of this. God, do this. What's wrong with me, God? Why, you know, God, are you mad with me?" Now really, I heard people say, "Oh, God must be mad with me. He must be punishing me for some sins that I committed 20 years ago. No, that's not our God. Can I get a witness? Amen. No. God wants those who have genuine faith to look to heaven in the middle of their tough times, in the middle of their difficult circumstances, and say, "Lord, certainly this is painful, but I'm completely confident that you are working your purposes out in me. Lord, it might not be making sense to me right now, but I know you will give me joy in the midst of my pain. You're going to give me joy in the midst of it all." Often God uses these trials to change us. Did you hear that? We always want to change the circumstances. I mean, "Oh, change her, change him, change them, change my boss, change it." Have you ever occurred to you that God is using this to change you? To grow you up? Often God uses these trials to display our trust in him in the midst of those tough times. And that is why verse 4 says, "Perseverance must finish its work so that you may be mature and complete, not lacking in anything." What does that mean? It means don't fight God's perfect working in you. Allow the testing process to run its full course. Why? So that you may receive maximum benefits. Listen, if I gave up every time there was a test, I would never have graduated. Well, how do you do this? How do you do this? Again, the scripture gives us the answer, verse 5. By asking God for wisdom in these time of testing. Hear me right, please. This is important. If I give you a secret code and I said, this is a secret code to a safe that is full of resources that's going to help you in every way, wouldn't you grab it from me? I mean, come on now. It's natural, right? Yeah, give it to me. In tough times of life, in the testing times of life, in the trials of life, you can display the evidence of faith. How? By asking for God's wisdom. You see, God's wisdom will give you the strength that you need. God's wisdom will give you the power that you need. God's wisdom will give you the resources, all the resources that will help you pass through the test with flying colors. God's wisdom is like that wide-angle lens that will help you see in the tough times things you could never see otherwise. God's wisdom is that defogger that defogs your lens when you're going through rough, tough times. But listen, God's wisdom does not fall from the sky like rain. No, no. James said you have to ask for it. As a matter of fact, there is a qualifier for the way you ask for it. He said, you got to ask for it. You got to believe that he's going to give it to you. Not may or possibly that he will. That you have faith that when you trust him to give it to you, he will do it. How do you ask for wisdom in the middle of your crushing circumstances? Verses 6, 7, and 8. But when you ask, or when he asks, he must believe and not doubt. Amen. When I ask for God to give me wisdom, and I'm fluctuating between wanting to go it alone and doubting whether he's going to give it to me, and I go from one extreme to the other, I'm constantly fluctuating from one thing to the other, I'm not going to get it. I'm not going to experience it. You get God's wisdom when you have complete confidence that he keeps his word, that he never go back on his promises. And that is why half-hearted commitment, part-time allegiance will not take you anywhere. And then James goes on to say, in fact, that's why in verses 9, 10, and 11, he explains to us that trials in life is a great leveler of human race. It's a great level. The rich go through it and the poor go through it. Illness and disease show no partiality. It hit the rich and it hit the poor. But when a godly Christian suffers, whether he's rich or poor, and cling to the promises of God and trust that God will give them wisdom in the middle of it, they'll pass through the test. They both pass through the test. Now, beloved, I don't think it comes as a surprise to many of you, if not all of you, that earthly possessions sometimes clouds our vision. Wealth often claims our affection. But that is why when trials hit, those with earthly possessions must remember that those earthly possessions can be a snare. That's what James is saying. What happens is this. We worry about losing the things we have, the accumulations, and we forget our spiritual priorities. And that is why James said, in times of trial, the rich should glory in what? His riches? No. The rich should glory in the fact that he's got enough money, doesn't have to worry about? No. Or that the rich should glory in the fact that they don't need anybody, they're self-satisfied, they're self-contained? No. He said, when the trials hit, the rich should glory on his or her dependence on God. That he's the only one who gets them through tough times. Material possessions are temporary. But our relationship with the Lord is for eternity. Question. Why should we consider it all joy when we go through these trying times? Verse 12. Blessed is the man or the woman who perseveres under trial. Why? Because when they stood the test, they received the crown of life. God not only strengthens you through it, not only gives you wisdom to get through it and pass, but He's also going to give you a crown for going through it. I said earlier that the early church would look upon our Christianity and they just wondered if we really are talking about the same thing. I want to give you an example from history. In the first 300 years of Christian faith, the church went through tough times. They fought heretics and heresies about the nature of Christ, the divinity of Christ, the fact that Jesus is the only way. What we're going through today is not new. And the church leaders were so concerned that people are being misguided and misled and not believing the truth of the authority of the Scripture. So they gathered all the leaders of the churches from all over Egypt, North Africa, Lebanon, Syria, Palestine, all. They see the church was spread everywhere. All of the leaders of all these churches to gather together in a small town called Nicaea. It's in modern-day Turkey. From where we got the Nicene Creed. They wrote this to help the church not to fall into the heresies and the false teachings that was going on. But here's what I really want to tell you about that council. There were 300 delegates that have attended the Council of Nicaea. 300. Only a dozen of them, 12 of the 300, came with whole bodies. All of the rest of them, all of these Christian leaders, came in tortured, burnt, mutilated for their faith in Jesus Christ. Some came with one eye missing. Some came with one hand missing. Some came with one leg missing. Some came with burnt marks on their bodies. All in an attempt to force them not to preach the gospel of Jesus Christ. Trials can be your teacher, not your undertaker. Wherever you are, whatever trials you're going through, whatever stage you're in, whether you're about to give up or about to give in or you're standing firm and you said, "For how long can I stand, O Lord?" Remember this. Count it joy. When you trust His wisdom, He will give you joy in the midst of it all. He will give you victory, ultimate victory. And so put your heart to the Lord and say, "Here I am. I need you. Strengthen me."
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2: When tempted, no one should say, "God tempting me." 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
1: There's a man in the Old Testament with a name quite tough to pronounce. 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Instead, a king invited him to the royal table for life. And today on Insight for Living, Chuck Swindoll says his story is actually our story. Because grace isn't God helping those who help themselves. It's God seeking out the helpless, the sinful, the enemy, meeting us with arms wide open. Today's message on God's grace is part of Chuck's 12-message series called How Great is Our God.
2: Today on The Grace of God, we're going to look at Mephibosheth. 2 Samuel chapter 9. David has come to the throne. His predecessor, King Saul, has died. The family of Saul have fled away, though David exterminated none of them. But when Saul died, Ziba, his servant, as well as a nurse who was helping with the children, took up this little boy, Mephibosheth, and ran for their lives to hide. In the running, she dropped him, and he was crippled in both his feet. Now, that's the background of the story of Mephibosheth here in 2 Samuel 9. And David is now in his palace. And David, as he's sitting and musing, remembers a promise. Before his dear friend Jonathan died in the same battle as Saul, his father had died in, David promised Jonathan he would take care of his family. Jonathan said, just make that covenant with me. And David said, I promise. Suddenly the promise comes back to his mind and he thinks, I've got to make that promise good. Because of his relationship with his friend Jonathan and Jonathan's father Saul, King David initiates an act of grace. Look at it. So David said, is there yet anyone left of the house of Saul that I may show him kindness for Jonathan's sake? Think of grace, grace, grace. God's treatment, sovereign, free, sovereign favor to the ill-deserved. Is there anyone to whom I might show free, sovereign favor? So he meets a man named Ziba, who is from the house of Saul. And Ziba said, I know where there is one, and I'm just a servant. But verse 3 concludes, there's still a son of Jonathan. But David, he's a cripple. He's disabled. It's a sensitive point, but we need to stay here at the text long enough for you to feel it. What's Ziba thinking? David, look around. This is a place for the brightest and the best. You need those with high SAT scores. You need those with IQs that are almost off the chart. You need the tall and handsome and bronze from the sun. You need warriors. This fellow I have in mind is he's crippled in both feet. By the way, Ziba overlooked one word that David used. Is there anyone? Is that good or what? Sometime I'm in my study and I'll go, is that good or what? And I just kind of, nobody's around. So I say, yeah, that's good. Yeah. This is one of those moments. Is there anyone? Put your name there. I'll put mine there. Is there anybody? Ziba. That I can show grace to. I'm doing it for Jonathan. I'm not handing out a life achievement award. This is about grace. Ziba didn't get it. Well, there's a fellow who's crippled on both his feet. Don't you love David's response? Where is he? He doesn't say, Now, you think you'll ever get better? Or, does he like walk with crutches? Or can he get around without somebody being there to help him? You and I do that. Because we're sinful. And proud. And we're not disabled, we think. We're all disabled. That's where I'm going. I just can't wait to get there, so I'm going to tell you the end of it before I get there. We're all disabled. I mean, the king says, where is he? Well, he's living in Lodabar. It's a little ambiguous, by the way, in the Hebrew. It's hard to trace what that word means. Geographical locations often had etymologies that were interesting and symbolic. The word lo in Hebrew always means no or not, but dabar, debatable. Some suggest it means pasture, as in no pasture land, a barren place. He's living in the wilderness. I like the one that seems a little more reliable. He's living in a no place. We would say the ghetto. The dump. You can't use it nowadays. There's a place named a dump here where you buy things, but forget that. That fouled up my illustration all of a sudden. I realize it. But the kind of dump you thought of when you were kids, okay? He lives in the ghetto. He's a nothing. Living in a no place. A friend of mine said I was so far out in the country, we had to go toward town to hunt. That's where Mephibosheth was living. David! The guy's a nobody. Living nowhere. David says, go get him. You know why? Because it's grace. That's why he didn't miss you. Or me. You're getting it, aren't you? There are times it overwhelms me. It literally overwhelms me that he would choose me. I'm so in this story, I can hardly believe it. Analogy number one, write it down. David, out of sheer grace, extended his love to a nobody. Just as God, in sheer grace, extended it to you and me. Where is he? Go get him. Okay, now the story gets really good. Okay, says Ziba, we'll go get him. Verse 5. The king sent and brought him from the house of Maker, the son of Amiel, from no place. You imagine Mephibosheth? Mephibosheth, we know you're in there. Mephibosheth! He sees the horses outside. He sees the chariot that's come from the king's palace. What are they going to do? What would you think? They're going to kill me. The nurse who had carried him and dropped him when she was running from the new king, and he became lame on both his feet. She's now nervous. But you can't hold back the king's guard. The door bolts open. The king wants to see you, dear Mephibosheth. And he pulls his crutches under his arms and plump, scrape, plump, scrape. They help him into the chariot. Second analogy. Write it down. Just as David sought and found this undeserving man, so God sought and found us. David said, where is he? And he sent people to find him. Verse 5. And they found him just as God found you and God found me. He pursued us. He, in the words of a poet, set the hounds of heaven against us. You remember their bark? Remember when they were nipping at your heels? Remember when you thought you could outrun him? or outfox him? No one said, Mephibosheth, clean yourself up. Take a shower. You're getting ready to go before the king. Come now. Just as you are. Come on, Mephibosheth. So with gentleness, they take him to the chariot. He's never in his life been in a chariot. There's a wonderful story of how they rescued the Jews over in Israel. The Jews had come from Africa, and they had never seen any place but where they were living. And to preserve their lives, Israel flew planes in and picked up these dear people, these Africans. And they put them on the plane for the first time in their life. They're sitting on the plane. They take off. Can you imagine? Whoa! And then they land them in Israel. Free. Free. How gracious of that country. How gracious of David. How gracious of our God to take us from the ghetto of our existence and put us on his chariot. Now he stands before the king. Can you imagine how scared he must have been? Verse 6, Mephibosheth, the son of Jonathan, son of Saul, came to David and fell on his face and prostrated himself. That means he fell on his face, face down, belly touching the floor, absolutely flat, prostrated before the king. David said, Mephibosheth, he said, here is your servant. He's probably thinking it's curtains. And David says to him, verse 7, do not fear. Do not fear. I will surely show chesed to you. I will show grace to you for the sake of your father, Jonathan. How good did that sound? About like when you heard it? Don't fear. I didn't die to ruin your life. I died to rescue you. Here's the third analogy. As David restored this man to a place of honor, God has done that for us. If he would give us what we deserve, you don't even want to know what the place looks like. We give new meaning to the word ghetto. There would be breath taken from your lungs before you could take a third or fourth deep breath. But God doesn't do that. He restores us to a place of honor. How great of him. That's called grace. And don't you love this? Verse 7 continues, and will restore to you all the land of your grandfather Saul, and you shall eat at my table regularly. Meaning what? He's adopting him. Fourth analogy. As David adopted Mephibosheth from this place of emptiness, so God has adopted us into his forever family. Now you're mine. Don't you know if Mephibosheth must have thought, if not said, look, King David, look at me. Look at me. There are thousands of others you could choose. Look at me. I love the humility of Mephibosheth. He just bows before the king and bows before. There is no pride. There is only amazement. And David says, now you're mine. Now you're under my care. You're not going to drop in for a snack once a month. You're one of my own. There's a chair for you. There's a place for you. He tells Ziba all about it. Says, we're going to set this up so that his land will be his. Saul's land will be brought to his grandson. It's all going to work out great. Ziba says, yes, sir, we'll do it that way. Verse 11, so Mephibosheth ate at David's table as one of the king's sons. Pause and think. Pause and think. One of the king's sons sat alongside Solomon, sat alongside Absalom, who, by the way, was handsome from the crown of his head to the sole of his feet, sat alongside Tamar, Absalom's blood sister, Kileab, probably Joab came in for a meal rather often. The chair's empty. They wait for him to come. The dinner bell rings. Everybody's at the table. Chomp. scrape, chomp, scrape, chomp, scrape. And the tablecloth covered his feet. That's also a great thought. And I said in my study, ooh, that's good. And there was nobody around to say that is good. The tablecloth covered his feet. How good is that? Surrounded by this royalty and this nobody from nowhere is sitting at the king's table. That brings us to the fifth. Mephibosheth's disability was a constant reminder of the king's grace. Just as Mephibosheth's disability was a constant reminder of the king's grace, so our disabilities remind us of that. Our failures, our faults, our times of coming up short. I mean, we're still undeserving. We're still insufficient and weak. And in spite of all of that, we're one of his. We've been adopted and we eat regularly at the king's table. How's the meal this morning? You're feasting at his table. But you don't need to be here to feast. You can feast at his table tomorrow afternoon or late tonight. Our next Saturday morning, his word is open and truth flows like great food from a banquet hall. How gracious of our God. I love it that he says you will be, verse 11, you will eat as one of the king's sons. The end of that verse, look at that, Mephibosheth ate at David's table as one of the king's sons. By the way, he wasn't instantly healed. He was never healed. Take note of that. People have the idea that they'll bargain with God, they'll come to God if he'll heal them. You're never going to be healed of sin. We're forgiven of sin, but we're never told we're healed of sin. Oh, that comes when we move into eternity. When we die, the sin thing is over. Until then, we've got the disability. Number six, when he sat at the king's table, there was no status or rank in the family. They were all the king's sons and daughters. You want a great thought? They're sitting at the supper table, and David says to Mephibosheth, why don't you ask the blessing? Probably would be nothing but weeping. Oh God, how gracious you are to find me when I wasn't even looking.

0: or your mom or daddy. Somebody who meant the world to you. They're waiting for you at the table. Final thought. You know how we'll often say, there's an old saying, when you see someone that's in trouble, there but for the grace of God go I. When I think of Mephibosheth, I think, there because of the grace of God go I. Why? Because we are all disabled. May God never let us forget Mephibosheth. And every time you are with someone disabled, think of Mephibosheth. There will be no place for impatience, misunderstanding, expectations. They can't keep up. You wait for them. You encourage them. You love them. You show grace to them. Just like Corrie ten Boom when she shook his hand. Let's bow our hearts together. How great of the King to reach out to one who really was undeserving. How great of God to send his Son for you. And for all of us, lame, awkward, backward, broken, inconsistent, unloving, unkind, impatient, profane, vile. But we have a place at the table. Your chair is empty if you've never trusted Christ, and today's the day to reserve your spot. I urge you to do that. Thank you, Father, that in the shattered condition of both mind and body, this man was found. And his lameness and awkwardness never turned the King away. How great is our God. How full of grace. Forgive us for even the moment of pride or arrogance or impatience. And remind us, Lord, in our load of our existence, that you have graciously chosen us to be yours. Father, thank you for your grace to us and your mercy that is new every morning. Thank you for loving us, even though we are by nature forever helpless, and sinful, and rebellious. Thank you for looking through and beyond all of that, and by your grace, choosing us and using us. How humbled we are today to acknowledge that we identify best with Mephibosheth in the story. Keep us from ever forgetting that. In the name of the one who loved us and gave himself for us, Christ, who though he was rich, yet for our sakes became poor, that we through his poverty might be rich. Even Jesus, we pray. Everyone said, Amen.
1: David didn't search for the brightest, the strongest, or the most deserving. He asked, is there anyone? And grace found a nobody in a no-name place, lame, forgotten, afraid, and seated him at the King's table as one of his own sons. That's the gospel in a story. We didn't earn our chair, neither did Mephibosheth. And if today's message has stirred something in you, Chuck Swindoll's Bible study tool will help you go deeper into the grace that found you. So, just before we hear a closing word from Chuck, let me remind you that Insight for Living has assembled a bundle of resources for this 12-part series on the attributes of God. The series is called How Great is Our God, and this includes the Searching the Scriptures Bible Study Workbook and all 12 audio messages in the series. All the details for ordering them can be found at insightforliving.org.uk. And then I'm going to describe a brand new resource written by our teacher in just a moment. It's called The Cross We Proclaim. So stay with us for details. Chuck.
2: You know, for almost 20 years, a colleague of mine did the same thing every single Sunday. Right before I stepped up to preach, Howie would lean over.

0: and whisper a few words into my ear. The same words, every time. Preach grace, Chuck. Preach the cross. Oh my, I can still hear his voice. And here's what I've learned. After more than 60 plus years of standing behind a pulpit, those four words are the whole ball game. Everything else is just noise. The cross isn't a decoration. It isn't the introduction to a better topic. It is the topic. Always has been, always will be. The Apostle Paul said it plainly. I determined to know nothing among you except Jesus Christ and him crucified. That's not a modest man underselling himself. That's a brilliant man who finally understood what actually changes people. Not cleverness, not rhetoric, not a carefully crafted performance. The cross, just the cross. That's why Insight for Living exists, not to put on a good broadcast, not to win awards or grow an audience, but to make sure that somewhere, in a car, in a kitchen, on a phone, on a computer screen, halfway around the world, someone has a genuine, life-altering encounter with the cross we proclaim. That's not small. That's extraordinary. Join me in giving the cross our very best.
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1: From the Sky News Centre at 7. Andy Burnham will be sworn in as an MP later, as Sir Keir Starmer's political future remains in doubt. Donald Trump claims the Prime Minister's resigning, but didn't provide any proof, though it's understood four cabinet ministers, including the Foreign Secretary, want him to go. Labour MP Perrin Moon's not happy with some of his colleagues, who think the ex-Greater Manchester Mayor's the right fit for PM.
2: I find it bizarre that we're in a position now where colleagues think a completely untried, untested new MP can waltz into number 10. I find that bizarre, to say the least.
1: A four-day amber weather warning for extreme heat's taken effect, with temperatures predicted to reach 38 degrees Celsius this week. It's in place until Thursday, with large parts of England and Wales covered. Peace talks between the US and Iran have ended in Switzerland. Mediators from Qatar and Pakistan say there's been encouraging progress. 120,000 officers in England and Wales have now received training to help investigate non-contact sexual offences. These include crimes such as voyeurism, which experts believe can be a precursor to more serious offending. Detective Chief Superintendent Jamie Daniels is from the College of Policing.
3: Sometimes these offences aren't considered as serious as contact sexual offending. But what we have found through research and that has been driven through this training is that these offences can lead to further offending, and that can sometimes be contact offending. And in their own right, the pattern and the severity is important.
1: An extra 3,000 unannounced Ofsted visits to England's nurseries are due to take place each year. The Department for Education says it hopes the change will ensure any safety risks are spotted earlier. And at the World Cup, Mo Salah scored as Egypt came from behind to beat New Zealand 3-1 for a first ever win at the tournament. Iran got a goalless draw with Belgium. Spain thrashed Saudi Arabia 4-0, while Cape Verde caused another shock by drawing 2-2 with Uruguay. That's the latest. I'm AJ Walsh.
0: On the hour and up to date, this is Hope FM. Your faith-filled start to the day. This is Wake Up to Hope with Helen Potter.
4: Yes, and welcome to Wake Up to Hope with me, Helen. I do hope you're having a good morning wherever you are. And we have got some glorious King, Sarah Tebow. And we've got some Make Room, Meredith Andrews and Sarah Reeves. We'll have our morning message too, so there's all that to look forward to. Good morning. It is very warm out there. Do be careful and do put some tan lotion on if you're out and about today, and do be careful and stay hydrated. Here we go. Let's have a glorious King.

Yes, you're our glorious king. That is Sarah Thibault. Let's have some Make Room. Meredith Andrews, Sarah Reeves and Chris McClarney coming up for you next. We have got our morning message, which is, one thing I have desired of the Lord, that will I seek, that I may dwell in the house of the Lord all the days of my life. That's Psalm 27, verse 4. And so do stay with us. Good morning to you. You're listening to Helen on Wake Up to Hope.

0: Isn't that beautiful? That is make room. You should make room for our Lord Jesus. You really should. Here we go. Let's have our morning message.
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0: Our morning message today. One thing I have desired. This is Psalm 27:4. One thing I have desired of the Lord, that will I seek, that I may dwell in the house of the Lord all the days of my life. So what is the one thing that you long for with all your heart? Set your heart on God and pursue more of Him. He is the source of all the desires and longings of the human soul. Live with your eyes on the future and all that God has promised. So, Heavenly Father, we just say, let our hearts stay fixed on you. May we desire you above all else and follow you faithfully every day of our lives. Help us, Lord, to keep trusting you and looking ahead to all that you have prepared for us. Thank you, Lord, that you are for us and never against us. Thank you, Lord Jesus, for your faithfulness. Thank you, Lord Jesus, that you'll never leave us nor forsake us. Thank you, Lord Jesus, for everything you give us, every good gift. Your mercies are new every day. Lord, I pray, bless every heart with your love, with your joy and your peace this morning. In Jesus' name we pray. Amen. Let's have some Your Love is Beautiful by Hillsong, and then we'll have Listen to Our Hearts Casting Crowns.

Your love is beautiful. His love is beautiful. And he is beautiful and wonderful and powerful is our King Jesus. Let's have Listen to Our Hearts is Casting Crowns. It's beautiful.

0: Isn't that beautiful? Listen to our hearts. Yes, great song written by Stephen Curtis Chapman and Jeff Moore. But that was Casting Crowns. I think Stephen Curtis Chapman was in there with him singing along, harmonising there. So listen to our hearts. Hear our spirits sing a song of praise that flows, a simple song of praise from those you have redeemed. We will use the words we know to tell you what an awesome God you are, but words are not enough to tell you of our love. Listen to our hearts. Isn't that great? That's a great song. Let's go. Let's do this.
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0: Yes, coming up on the breakfast show still, we have some, we've got to do the weather in a moment. We have got some new music by Jay King called Valleys. We've got some, my rewind track, which is Guitar Man by The Guitar Man by Bread. We have got some, track of the week from Jordan Colley, and it's called Headed My Way. And we have got some Caleb and John. We have got more new music from Josh Grove with a track called Hope. We've got some 10th Avenue North. We have got our thought for today at the top of the hour with Rob Watson from Twynham Church. We've got some news headlines coming up to keep you up to date with Around the World and BCP local news for you later too. So do stay with us. I hope you're having a good morning wherever you are. Have you got your cup of tea? No, I haven't got mine yet, but I'm working on it. Here we go. Let's do the weather, shall we?
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0: Okay, the weather today, highs of 27 degrees. It will be very warm and hot with plenty of sunshine. It will turn cloudier later in the afternoon with a chance of the odd shower. Tonight will start partly cloudy with the odd lingering shower. It will turn dry and clear after midnight, a warm and muggy night as it was last night. And we're in for some really, really hot weather. So it's really hot today, 27 degrees. Do take care out there. Do stay hydrated. It's very important to keep drinking and keep your pets safe as well, and think about them too, and yourselves. Let's have some new music. This is Jay King. Good morning, Mr. Helen on The Breakfast Show.
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0: Guitar Man. That is a bit of Bread there for you. Going back in time, it's a song recorded by the American band Bread. It was released in July of 72 on the Elektra record label. The first, it first appeared on Bread's 1972 album Guitar Man. It was written and produced by David Gates. It peaked at number 16 on the UK Singles Chart and reached number 11 on the US Billboard Hot 100. It hit the number one spot on the US Billboard Adult Contemporary Chart. That is Guitar Man. He's a great lyricist, is David Gates from Bread. Yes, love their music. And that was my rewind track going back to 1972. Let's have Headed My Way. This is Jordan and Collie, and so he will give you a little bit about what inspired him to write the song and sing it for you too. Here we go.
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2: This is Jordan Collie, and you're listening to my brand new song, Headed My Way. Many of us are still wondering if that miracle we've been praying for will ever see the light of day. My heart is that this song reminds you that your faith can still move a mountain, and that your miracle is still headed your way.

Yes, do you believe a miracle is heading your way today? Yes, we've got to believe that, haven't we? Yes, we need miracles, all others. Headed My Way, that's our track of the week here on 90.1 Hope FM by Jordan Colley. Don't you love that? Yes. Let's have I'll Stand By You by The Pretenders there coming up next. We've got the news headlines, so bringing you up to date with what's going on around the world. We've got some Caleb and John with Finished. We have got, what else? We've got some more new music coming up. Yes. And we've got from Josh Grove. And we have got some Kate Bush with Wuthering Heights. We've got Rob Watson at the top of the hour from Twynham Church with our thought for today. And more good music. I hope you think so too. I hope you're having a good morning and staying cool. I'm not a big sun worshipper and can't do the heat of the day. So we went down the beach last night and it was beautiful. It was absolutely stunning. Just there, paddling in the sea and everything. And just, yeah, it's a nice time to go, for, especially for someone like me. It's just like a bit cooler and a bit chillier. It's just like, yeah, just get out and have some fresh air, but have the late evening sun, which is really nice. It was the longest day yesterday, wasn't it? And it was Father's Day. Hope you had a lovely day for those fathers out there yesterday. And yes, so let's do this.

0: I'll Stand By You. That's the Pretenders there. I love Chrissy Hynde's voice. She is the lead singer of the Pretenders. And of course, she wrote the song alongside Tom Kelly and Billy Steinberg. It's such a great song and a great lyricist. And let's go into our headline, shall we? Let's keep you up to date with what's going on around the world. Here we go.
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0: And yes, top government figures expect Starmer to announce resignation plans. So Andy Burnham who could replace the Prime Minister, will be in Westminster today to be sworn in as MP for Makerfield after winning a by-election last week. And so first round of the US Iran talks ends with encouraging progress, mediators say. Four-day extreme heat warning begins at temperatures could hit 38 degrees this week. So it's going to be too hot, isn't it, for all of us. Let's begin with The Guardian. And The Guardian, so Keir Starmer dominates the front pages of Monday's front pages this week, with the Prime Minister weighing up his political future, with pressure growing on him to announce his resignation. The Guardian reports that Keir is expected to announce a timetable for his departure this morning. And the Mirror is going with the same thing. They've got things in game over. So the Daily Telegraph is going, we've got a nice picture of the Prince of Wales there. And the Daily Telegraph reports that Burnham plans to become Prime Minister by September, with both Keir and his political rival said to favour a delay over the summer to allow an orderly handover to the keys of number 10. In other news, the paper reports that France has banned alcohol at festivals across the country amid temperatures of up to 41 degrees during the record heat wave. And so we have got in the Independent, the cricket, Stokes blameless in nightclub attack as he returns to England captaincy for a third test. We've got Starmer plots his final exit as Trump says he will resign. Donald Trump has weighed in into the drama of number 10 with the Independent report, and saying that US President said in a social media post that the Prime Minister will resign. I wish him well, Trump is quoted as saying. In The Sun, saying the same sort of thing. The Times, what are they going with? Yes, they're going with that as well. The Express. In the Daily Express, you've got Harry Kane on the front of the newspaper there. Harry and squad are getting into the swing of it. So it looks like he's playing baseball or something there. And yes, it says, with Keir poised to quit, senior Tory Sir Mel Stride warns that Burnham will unleash reckless tax hikes and welfare spending if he becomes Prime Minister, Daily Express reports. It also marks the Prince of Wales' 44th birthday and Father's Day, with a picture of the Prince and his daughter Princess Charlotte, with a caption saying, best popper in the world. Oh, that's really sweet, isn't it? It's a really nice picture, actually. So happy birthday to the Prince yesterday for his birthday. And what's the Financial Times going with? The Financial Times reports that Keir allies say he is on the brink of resigning, paving the way for Burnham to become Britain's seventh leader in a decade since Brexit. It says the Prime Minister is expected to agree to an orderly transition amid growing cabinet revolt. So what's the Mail going with? Is saying the same thing. They're all saying the same thing. They're going on along the same vein this morning. Big news. So let's have some Finished by Caleb and John.

0: finished. That's Caleb and John. Yes, of course. And we have got some Wuthering Heights by Kate Bush coming up, and some Josh Grove with Hope. That's new music from him. To take us up to the 8 o'clock news at Sky News Centre there. And we've got our thought for today after that with Rob Watson from Twynham Church. Good morning to you. I hope you're having a good morning wherever you are. And yes, I hope you're going to enjoy the sunshine today. I'm off today, so I won't be heading to the beach anytime soon. It'd probably be this evening or whatever, but when it's a bit cooler. Yes, I can't deal with this really heat, this 27 degrees, which is going to be today, and it's going to get hotter. So we're going to talk about being hydrated and staying hydrated, as we always do when it gets around to this time of year.
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bit of Wuthering Heights from Kate Bush there. And we'll have some new music from Josh Grove with a track called Hope. Take us up to the top of the hour. Then we'll have some Rob Watson with our thought for today. And it's really hot in here at the moment. It's 27 degrees highs of today. Do stay cool and do drink plenty. They say don't drink a lot of tea and coffee, but I've got a cup of tea this morning because I do need my tea as well. But drink plenty of water and eat plenty of foods that are water-based: watermelon, strawberries, cucumber, lettuce, all those sorts of things are good for your high.

0: hydration and tips for keeping your dog cool in the summer. So provide constant access to shaded areas inside and out. Make sure there is always clean, cold water available. And when you go for walking, go out in the early morning or late evening when it's cooler. Don't run or cycle with your dog when it's hot. If you're planning a day out with your dog, check before leaving home. Whether dogs are allowed. If they're not, arrange a pet sitter or choose a dog-friendly attraction to avoid leaving them in the car or tied up in the heat. Pavements can be very hot too, can't they, for their paws? So, you know, the saying, it's hot enough to fry an egg. So imagine what that does to your poor dog's feet. If the ground is too hot to touch with your hand or for 5 seconds, it's too hot for the paws of your dog. So limping or refusing to walk, licking or chewing at their feet, pads darker in colour, missing part of a pad, blisters or redness, that can all happen if you take your dog out on the pavement, on the concrete and the tarmac and things like that. So keeping your dog cool and safe, prevent sunburn by using pet safe sunscreen on exposed parts of your pet's skin, such as the tips of their ears and their nose. This is especially important if your dog has white or light coloured fur, as they can be very vulnerable to getting burned. If you're not sure which is the right product to use, please ask your vet. Groom your dog regularly. Regular grooming in warmer weather can help brush away the dead or excess hair and mats and knots, leaving your dog with a less dense coat. Put ice cubes into your dog's water bowl or make some tasty ice cube treats. You could also freeze a Kong toy full of treats and water. You could give your pet damp towels to lie on or an ice pack wrapped in a towel. Never place a damp towel over your dog, as this can trap in the heat. So you use frozen toys, paddling pools or water sprinklers to entertain and cool your dog down. But remember, not all dogs like water, so don't force them if they don't want to. So hot weather can be dangerous for dogs. Dogs can die in hot environments. Never leave dogs in cars or other vehicles, caravans, conservatories or outbuildings in warm weather, even if for a short while. When it's 22 degrees or more outside, temperatures can quickly rise to 47 degrees in these environments, so it can be fatal for your dogs. So let's stop there and talk a bit more about that in a moment. But let's go and have Josh Grove to take us up to the 8 o'clock news. Here we go.
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1: From the Sky News Centre at 8. We're expecting to hear the Prime Minister's decision on whether or not to resign today. Four Cabinet Ministers, including the Foreign Secretary, have told Sir Keir Starmer to go. It comes as the man reportedly eyeing his job, Andy Burnham, is due to be sworn in as an MP later. Minister Baroness Jackie Smith says she doesn't know what the PM's decision is.
2: He's been thinking really hard about what is best for the country, as he has done, in fact, since he took over the leadership of the Labour Party and since he became Prime Minister. And, I trust him to make the right decision.
1: Forecasters think June's temperature record could be broken this week, with highs of up to 38 degrees Celsius predicted. Amber extreme heat warnings are in effect until Thursday. Rail passengers in and around Bedford are asked to only travel if it's absolutely necessary after a train crash on Friday. The line is expected to stay closed for the rest of the week. Scotland's First Minister John Swinney is planning to meet members of the Muslim community in Edinburgh today. It follows a series of attacks across the city on Friday night. At the World Cup, Liverpool legend Mo Salah scored as Egypt came from behind to beat New Zealand 3-1 for a first ever win at the tournament. He says the whole nation will be celebrating.
3: It's a great feeling for all of us. It's a great achievement. I said before, we just do our best in the tournament to make the people happy in Egypt. And I think they are right now, they are happy. And what happened today is a history for us as Egyptians.
1: With Iran holding Belgium to a goalless draw, Egypt are top of Group G with one game to play. In Group H, Spain thrashed Saudi Arabia 4-0, while Cape Verde caused another shock by drawing 2-2 with Uruguay. And Wouters apologised after appearing to use a crocodile attack in Cambridgeshire for marketing purposes. A promo email makes reference to it. They say the wording was unacceptable. It uses the phrase, snap up these deals. That's the latest from the Sky News Centre. I'm AJ Walsh.
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4: Yes, and the weather is still very hot today, as it was yesterday. Highs of 27 degrees today, and it's going to get hotter as well this week. So do be careful, do stay hydrated, and keep your pets hydrated, not just your dogs, all your pets. But it's sort of dogs we take out walking, isn't it, and da da da da, all that kind of thing. So do be careful out there. Yes, so it's going to be very warm and hot. Cloudier in the afternoon, it says, with the odd shower there could be. It's going to be a muggy and warm night again, so do take care and stay cool and hydrated. Let's have Rob Watson from Twynham Church with our thought for day coming up now.
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5: Good morning. My name's Rob Watson and I'm pastor at Twynham Church. And as we enter this time of Lent, I wanted to spend some time looking at the Gospels and the time when Jesus was tempted in the desert. So over this week, I will be looking at that very subject. This morning, the title of my talk is Spending Time with Heroes. Someone once said, don't spend too much time with your heroes, because the more time you spend with them, the more disappointed and disillusioned you'll become. That's true for everyone you might see in the celebrity world around you. Yes, and in the church around you too. And spending time with them, or even with me, you may well find that's true of all of us, even if you were under the illusion that there was something great about us to start with. It's true about everyone, with one exception, and that is Jesus. People have spent their whole lives in the presence of and reflecting on the life and ministry of Jesus. And the closer they've got to him, the closer you get to him, the greater he becomes, not the less. At Twynham, we're going to spend a whole year in the presence of Jesus, looking at his life, his ministry, his teaching, his miracles, his nature, and his character. And I believe after that time, we will have found out something unexpected, surprising, or maybe we will have found out things that we didn't originally know, and we may be challenged, but I don't think we're going to be in any way disappointed with Jesus. Now, there are many areas that we could look at, but as I say, we're going to look at Jesus and the temptation in the wilderness. And I hope that over the week ahead, you'll be able to come with us on that journey. I suppose the question we might want to ask, the first question we might want to ask about the temptation is this. Why go to the desert in the first place? I mean, surely he could have just got on with his ministry. What was the purpose of it? Well, I noticed in the text in Luke 4 that it's a necessity. We read in Luke chapter 4, verse 1, Jesus, full of the Holy Spirit, left the Jordan and was led by the Spirit into the wilderness, where for 40 days he was tempted by the devil. He didn't just go into the desert. Jesus was led into the desert. And in the version of the same event in Matthew's Gospel, it says this, he went into the desert to be tempted by the devil. It wasn't an accident. He didn't crash his camel in the desert and have to spend time there. He didn't get lost and find himself there. It was intentional. He was led there. He was led with a purpose to be tested or tempted. Now, we may find ourselves in desert places sometimes, in the spiritual wells being dry. We might feel distant from God. We may suffer what John of the Cross called the long dark night of the soul. But it's different for Jesus. He's intentionally led by the Spirit of God. He went into the deserts to be intentionally tempted. But why? Well, it wasn't about setting an example of behaviour to follow, that we have all got to go out, get our sandals and our shorts and spend some time in the desert. This is happening to Jesus not as a command to us to go off to Africa or the Middle East and spend 40 days in a desert somewhere, but there is a purpose. It's to show us not how prescriptively copy a man to prove our faith, like the man who went to the zoo and jumped into the lion's den because he wanted to prove that he had Daniel's faith. That didn't go well for him, by the way. But we will face our deserts. We will face our temptations. We will find ourselves hungry, perhaps spiritually, maybe physically. We may well come to the very end of ourselves. But I think it's helpful to know that when we do, Jesus has been there too. He stands with us, knowing what it is to be hungry, thirsty, powerless, and tempted. The writer of the book of Hebrews says this, "For we do not have a high priest who is unable to sympathize with our weaknesses, but we have one who's been tempted in every way, just as we are, yet he did not sin." Jesus is not absent from our struggles. And he understands our capacity to fail, even when he didn't. And we're going to explore more of that tomorrow. Let's pray. Jesus, as we walk through this day ahead, perhaps with our own struggles in front of us, help us to remember every moment that we are not alone, that you know you've walked that way too. We thank you now in Jesus' name. Amen.
4: Amen. Thank you very much, Rob Watson, for your thought for today for us from Twynham Church there. And yes, he walks through us through everything that we're going through. And, you know, he is always there for you. Our Lord, our God, is always there for you. He'll never leave you nor forsake you. He's a great, great God. Let's have some joy by Torrey Harper. Let's do this.

0: That's a bit of Joy by Tori Harper there. And of course, we've got The Joy of the Lord is Our Strength, and it is indeed. That's Tori Harper there. Let's do this.
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0: Yeah, still to come on the breakfast show in the second hour with me, Helen, this morning. We have got my challenge song, which is we're going to do next. We've got some back-to-back 2000s, some noughties with Shine, Take That and The Promise, Girls Aloud. We've got some Where Would I Be by Peter Burton and Matthew West. We have got some more new music here on 90.1 Hope FM from Ryan Ellis with No Halo. There's some Set Fire to the Rain, Adele. We've got some BCP local news coming up for you too. We're talking about dogs and keeping them cool in the heat as well. And of course ourselves, keeping ourselves cool and hydrated too. So yes, are you ready for the challenge song? Shall we do this?
2: 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And get thinking.
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4: Good morning.
0: Go. Okay, so today it is a band from the 80s, and I will say that, and you'll know this as soon as you hear the intro. I'm sure you will. Are you ready? Let's do it.

You know who that is, don't you? Yes, you do. I'm just going to say they're all bonkers. That is a clue. So, yes, do give me a call on 0122 777321 if you think you know my song today. I need the artist's name and the name of the track too. So let's have the back-to-back noughties. This is, of course, Shine, Take That, and The Promise, Girls Aloud. Here we go.

Let it shine. Yes, you need to shine. Shine like the sun and the moon. Absolutely. It's a song by Take That from 2007. It's a song recorded by the English pop group. It was released in February of 2007 on the Polydor record label and is a second single taken from their studio album Beautiful Wild from 2006. It was written by Take That and Steve Robson and was produced by John Shanks. Became Take That's sixth consecutive number one single and their 10th number one overall, making them only seven acts in the history of the UK charts. Love that. It's Mark Owen singing there and not Gary Barlow, of course. And so yes, it as I was saying, it became Take That sixth consecutive number one single and their 10th number one overall, making them only seven acts in the history of the UK charts to have more than 9 number one hits. And the song went on to win the British Single of the Year award at the 2008 Brit Awards, making it Take That seventh Brit Award. It hit the top of the charts in the UK single chart and UK Airplay chart and Scotland as well. A commercial success worldwide too. So that is a bit of Take That with Shine. We love that. Let's have The Promise. This is Girls Aloud. This is my back-to-back noughties today. Good morning, Mr. Helen on The Breakfast Show. Yay.

Love that, don't you? Promise, the Promise by Girls Aloud. And they're great live. Have you heard them live? I've not seen them live, but I've listened to them on one of their many, many tours. But yes, Girls Aloud from 2008. It's my back-to-back Naughties today. It's a song recorded by the British-Irish girl group Girls Aloud, taken from their fifth and final studio album, Out of Control, from 2008. It was released in October of that year on the Fascination record label. It was written by Brian Higgins, Miranda Cooper, Jason Reach, Kieran Jones and Carla Marie Williams, and produced by frequent contributors Higgins along with production team Xenomania. It hits the number one spot on the UK singles chart and the UK airplay chart. It reached number three in Scotland and number two in Ireland. On its release in 2008, the single became Girls Aloud fourth number one on the UK singles chart, continuing their 6-year streak of top 10 hits. It was honoured as a song of the year at the 2009 Brit Awards, becoming Girls Aloud's first win at that ceremony. Woohoo! That was Girls Aloud, of course, with The Promise. And then we had Shine, Take That, with my back-to-back Naughties today. We've got some Where Would I Be. This is Peter Burton featuring Matthew West. We have got some Lean On Me, Stephen Stanley. We've got some Ryan Ellis with new music from him with No Halo. We've got some BCP local news. We're talking about dogs, keeping your dogs safe, and ourselves as well. And yes, are you having a good day? Yes, do stay cool today. It's going to be so hot and get even hotter. So it's 27 degrees today. It's going to get hotter during the week. Do stay safe and keep your pets safe. And let's carry on with this, shall we? Yes, I need another drink. I need some water, I think, now. Yes, we do. Here we go.

0: Where would we be if we didn't have mercy and grace and the Lord's joy and his strength? We wouldn't be anywhere, would we? We need the Lord Jesus. That is Peter Burton and Matthew West with Where Would I Be? Here we go.
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0: Yeah, so my challenge song today is from the 80s. It's from a band and they're all male. And yeah, they're a bit nuts, I will say that. That's a big clue. And everybody knows who this is. I just need the name of the song and the artist too. And that's all I need. So I will give you the intro. Do give me a call on 01202 777321 if you think you know what this song is. It's so easy peasy, lemon squeezy. Today you'll definitely get this one. There you go. You know who that is, don't you? Absolutely. Who doesn't know what that song is? Perhaps if you went around in the 80s, maybe your, if 80s weren't your era, they were mine. And yes, great song and great band as well. Great fun. And yes, do give me a call if you think you know what that song is. I would love to hear from you here in the studio. Shall we have a little bit of Smile by Zach Parody? Yeah, we've got some Lean On Me and yes, we've got much more coming up. We've got headlines from the BCP local news for you too, so do stay with us. I hope you're staying hydrated and you're having a good morning thus far. It's hot here in the studio already, and now it's only, what, 8:29 in the morning, and it's well, 8:30 and counting. So let's have a bit of Smile, shall we? Let's do this.

Love it when you smile. Yeah, that's a very short song there from Zach Parody. Do love that, don't you? Yeah, so we do indeed. Let's have some Lean On Me by Stephen Stanley. And we've got new music from Ryan Ellis with No Halo. We'll have some BCP local news for you coming up, headlines from the paper coming up soon. And we'll have my challenge, big reveal of my song this morning. And you've got it, haven't you? Don't just shout at the radio. Do give me a call here in the studio. I'd love to hear from you. And we've got new music from We Are Messengers. And we've got some Adele with Set Fire to the Rain. It's all here. It's all on Hope FM. Good morning to you wherever you are. It's 7:32 and counting. Here we go. Are you ready?

0: Fantastic. Love that song. Lean On Me. That is Stephen Stanley, his rendition of that song, Bill With A Song. And we really like that song, don't we? We do. We've still got some new music coming up next, Ryan Ellis. And this weekend, we have got on Bournemouth Beach, well, Boscombe Beach, actually, next to Boscombe Pier. We have this year, we have the baptisms on the beach. So hundreds gathered last year for a beach, for a mass baptism in the sea. And it was so brilliant. Yes, it was really good. So the event is now in its second year. It's hosted by 14 churches in Bournemouth, Christchurch and Poole. In July 25, 92 were baptised on one morning, with more than 1,300 people gathering to watch. This year's baptisms are set to take place over two weekends, with 1,200 people turning up for the first cohort on this Sunday coming. And Tim Matthews, senior leader at Love Church in Jervis Road, said, in a time of such uncertainty, with much bad news around, the beach baptisms are a sign of great hope for everyone, and they surely are. And the churches involved are Love Church, Lansdowne Church, Coastline Vineyard Church, our church, Catch the Fire Church, Bournemouth Community Church, Citygate Church, St Clement's Church, and many, many more. So this Sunday is... we'll all be down there in the morning till lunchtime with all those baptisms. It's great to hear. And then you do hear of people's testimonies as well. And it's a great day. Let's hope it's a beautiful day like it was last year for the baptisms on the beach this summer. So it's all happening down at Boscombe Pier, on the right side of Boscombe Pier, if you want to be involved with that this year. Let's have new music. This is Ryan Ellis.
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0: 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That is Ryan Ellis. Let's have some headlines from our BCP local news. Let's do this.
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0: Okay, let's have a little look at what's going on in and around BCP local area. Man arrested for taking photos of women in H&M at Castle Point changing rooms. A man has been arrested for voyeurism after allegedly taking photos of female customers in a changing room. How did that happen? Let's have a look a little bit more of what it says. It was previously reported that the video footage showed a man being confronted by members of the public in H&M at Castle Point on Saturday, May the 30th. Dorset Police confirmed it had received a report of alleged voyeurism on Saturday, May the 30th at Castle Point store after a man was reportedly taking photos of female customers in changing rooms. In an update, Dorset Police spokesman said a 47-year-old man from Bournemouth was arrested on Friday, the 19th of June, on suspicion of voyeurism and has subsequently been bailed. A spokesperson for H&M said, "We take these allegations very seriously, and while we are unable to comment on this specific case, as it is currently under police investigation, we are committed to ensuring that our customers feel safe and supported when shopping with us." Yes. Yeah, terrible thing, people doing things like that. There's a murder probe following teen's death enters its fourth day. Safeguarding concerns taken incredibly seriously following a shock preschool closure. Let's have a little look at that for you. Twin Oaks Preschool in Kitchener Crescent in Poole shut with immediate effect on May 29th following concerns that children may have been at risk of harm. The school closed permanently after an Ofsted inspection found it failed to meet safeguarding children's safety and welfare requirements. The Echo understands while the preschool was not a council run setting, BCP Council said it is doing all it can to support staff following the closure. And Councillor Richard Burton, BCP Council Cabinet Member for Children, Young People, Education Skills, said BCP Council takes safeguarding concerns incredibly seriously and this remains our absolute priority. We understand how difficult this situation is and we are working closely with the families affected to help find suitable early years places locally, aiming to make the transition as smooth as possible. There is capacity available in local areas. So terrible things happening with children. We need to safeguard them and keep them safe. Beachgoers, sunshine forecast for the BCP with temperatures up to 35 degrees. It might soar up to. So with temperatures set to soar, beachgoers are being urged to take extra care while enjoying the water. The Met Office forecasts highs of 31 degrees in Bournemouth, Christchurch and Poole on Monday, rising to 32 degrees on Tuesday and 35 degrees on Wednesday. However, the RNLI has warned that water temperatures may remain dangerously cold despite the hot weather. Swanage Lifeboat Station says it's getting hot out there and we are looking forward to some time on the beach, but the RNLI wants to remember the water temperatures may remain dangerously cold. So do keep that in mind when you're down the beach, in the sea or going in the sea. And yes, and what else have we got in the headlines? We have got a line to Poole could be reopened to reduce congestion. How can BCP Council be allowed to dictate cuts of safeguarding roles? And 999 warning issues as Dorset braces for surge in summer visitors. So, yes, so if you want to see any of those stories, you can go on online and have a look, or you can buy the local paper, Daily Echo paper, to see what's going on too and keep you up to date there. Let's have my challenge song, shall we? The big reveal.
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0: Yes, and of course it is Driving in My Car by Madness. Yeah, did you get that? My clues about them being a bit mad. Yeah, here we go. Let's do this.

0: by Madness, of course. And from 1982, it's a song recorded by the English ska pop band Madness. It was released as a standalone single on the Stiff Records label. It was written by Mike Barson and was produced by Clive Langer and Alan Winstanley. It spent 8 weeks on the UK singles chart, peaking at number 4 on the UK charts. So that is Madness. Do love Madness. And I love this driving in my car. It's not quite a Jaguar. Yes, my old banger before I had my car now. It was definitely far removed from a Jaguar, so to speak. So that was my challenge song this week. Let's do this. We've still got some We Are Messengers with Lay It All On You and Set Fire to the Rain, Adele, to take us up to the 9 o'clock news. Let's do this.
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set fire to the rain. Adele, we have got We Are Messengers, Lay It All On You, new music from them, taking us up to the 9 o'clock news. I do hope you can stay with me for Word and Worship. We're talking about the heart today. Yes, we need to talk about the heart, don't we? And so, yes, going back to dogs, and so, you know, how to keep them cool, provide shade and water, provide constant access to shaded areas inside and out, make sure there's always clean cold water available, and go out in the early morning or the late evening, you know, taking them out for walks and all that kind of thing. So the hot weather can be dangerous for dogs. Dogs can die in hot environments. Never leave dogs in cars or other vehicles, caravans, conservatories or outbuildings in warm weather, even if only for a short while. When it's 22 degrees outside, temperatures can quickly rise to 47 degrees in these environments, which can be fatal. So if your dog has got heat stroke, know the signs of heat stroke, and contact a vet immediately if you spot them looking for heavy panting, excessive drooling, lethargy, drowsiness, uncoordinated movements, collapsing, vomiting. They're all signs of heat stroke for your dog. And there is something called fly strike, and it's a painful and sometimes fatal condition caused by flies laying their eggs on another animal. These hatch into maggots, which eat the flesh of their hosts. And in warm weather, check your pets all over their body, especially around the area and rear end area and their tail area, at least twice a day, it says here. You can look at this and find this on the RSPCA website. And flat-faced dogs, animals are at greater risk of health problems in hot weather, including being very vulnerable to heat stroke. So if you have a flat-faced dog, such as a pug, French bulldog, Shih Tzu or a boxer, take care to keep them very cool. And so you can go on the website and have a look. And do keep your dog safe. And it's very hot weather. Don't run or cycle with your dog when it's hot. Like you say, go out in the early morning or late evening when it's cool.

0: umbrella. So yes, on the pavements it can be so hot, so don't take them out in the heat of the day, because it's too hot for their little feet and their pads, or their big feet and their pads, depending what kind of dog you've got or how big your dog is. But do stay careful and keep yourselves hydrated. Not fizzy drinks and tea and coffee or alcohol won't keep you hydrated, but keep you hydrated, self-hydrated with water. Eat strawberries, you know, all those kind of things, watermelon, cucumber, lettuce, all those things that contain water. There's so many things you can, and ice lollies can keep you cool too. And so do stay, like I say, stay hydrated. Don't forget the baptisms on the beach this Sunday coming up. So lots of churches involved in that. They'll be down the beach this summer in the morning from 9:30 onwards. And let's hope it's going to be another beautiful day like it was last year. And so they think that there's going to be a lot more baptisms this year than there was last year at Boscombe Pier there. So Tim Matthews, senior leader at the Love Church in Jervis Road, said, in a time of such uncertainty with so much bad news around, the beach baptisms are a sign of great hope for everyone. And don't you get encouraged when you hear people's testimonies? Because we've all got a testimony, and we all need to hear that and know that with people, and help people in their lives to come to know Jesus, because he is our Saviour and our Redeemer and our amazing lover of our souls. Let's have We Are Messengers, Lay It All On You, taking us up to the 9 o'clock news at Sky there, and then I'll be doing Word and Worship. I hope you stay with me for that. I'll be back on The Breakfast Show on Thursday as always. Dan will be with you tomorrow as usual, so do take care. God bless. Let's do this.
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1: From the Sky News Centre at 9. We're waiting to hear the Prime Minister's decision on whether or not he will resign today. Four Cabinet Ministers, including the Foreign Secretary, have told Sir Keir Starmer to go. Andy Burnham is due to be sworn in as an MP later, with some saying he hopes to be in Downing Street by September. Voters in York have been asked if they want a leadership contest or a coronation.
2: This should be a proper contest. I don't believe you should ever hand something over. Not a political position that affects the country.
3: I think if he was smart, he'd step aside, but he's not going to do that. I don't think his ego will let him, so I think there will be a proper contest.
4: Probably hand it over to Andy Burnham.
5: Yes, we do need a new Prime Minister.
6: Should it be Andy Burnham?
5: No comment.
1: An extreme amber heat warning's in force for much of England and Wales. Forecasters think June's temperature record could be broken, as it could hit highs of 38 degrees Celsius. Rail passengers in and around Bedford are asked to only travel if it's absolutely necessary after a crash on Friday. 60-year-old Sean Burton died when the East Midlands Railway train he was driving hit another. 100 people were injured. Our correspondent Barnaby Papadopoulos has more.
7: An investigation is underway to work out exactly what happened, but it's going to take quite a bit of time. We understand a couple of months until we get the full details of that. And at the same time, there's an effort to move the train carriages off the railway, because at the moment, the railway between Bedford and Luton is closed, and it will be at least for the rest of this week.
1: An extra 3,000 unannounced Ofsted visits to England's nurseries are due to take place each year. Ministers hope it'll help spot safety risks earlier. In sport, Mo Salah's made history at the World Cup overnight. He scored in a 3-1 win for Egypt against New Zealand, a first ever victory at the tournament for his country. Iran and Belgium finished goalless. And Krispy Kreme's recalled one of its World Cup themed donuts because it might contain hazelnuts, something which isn't mentioned on the label. It applies to certain batches with a best before of yesterday or today. The Food Standards Agency says it makes the pitch perfect product a possible health risk to anyone with peanut allergies. That's the latest. I'm AJ Walsh.
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9: Hello and welcome to Word and Worship with me, Helen, today. And we're talking about the heart today, funnily enough. Well, we need to talk about the heart, don't we? Absolutely we do. And then the iniquities of the heart. So, yes, let's have some life worship with Change My Heart, Oh God. This is a beautiful song. Lauren Daigle with First. We've got some Nothing Else by Cody Carnes. We've got some Here's My Heart, Casting Crowns. We have got Listen to Your Heart by Casting Crowns as well. Hillsong with I Surrender, Waiting for You, Christy Knuckles, and Open the Eyes of My Heart. So do stay with me today on Word and Worship. Let's have this first song, Change My Heart, Oh God.

Isn't that beautiful? Change my heart, O God. Make me more like you. This is what we should be, isn't it? More like Jesus every day. Let's have nothing else. This is Cody Carnes. We're talking about the heart today here on Word and Worship.

fabulous Cody Carnes there with Nothing Else. When we come with our own agenda, when we forgot that God's enough, when we just go through the motions singing another song, we need to get to God, don't we? That's Cody Carnes from 2019. Beautiful song. We're talking about the heart today on Word and Worship.

0: Yeah, so we're talking about the heart today and here on Word and Worship. And God is not looking at your resume. He is not impressed by your attendance record at church, your spiritual titles, or how loudly you sing on a Sunday morning. He is looking at your heart. And the book of 1 Samuel 16 opens with a striking scene. The prophet Samuel at the house of Jesse, walking past one impressive son after another, tall, strong, kingly in appearance. Samuel was ready to anoint any one of them, but the Lord kept saying, "These I have rejected." And God explained why. Man looks at the outward appearance, but the Lord looks at the heart. So this means what is happening on the inside of you, your motives, your secret thoughts, the inclinations you never speak out loud. That is what God sees most clearly. You can dress up your exterior beautifully and still be invisible to God in the way that matters most. But here is the hope in all of this. A right heart is a right address. God finds a man or a woman with the right kind of heart. And that was David. Not perfect, not the tallest, not the most obvious choice, but a man whose heart was orientated toward God. So today, ask yourself honestly, what is the condition of your heart? What is the condition of my heart also? You know, not what does it look like from the outside, but what is truly going on the inside. This is the most important diagnosis you will ever receive. And the good news is that the doctor is ready to examine you. And it says, "Search my heart, O God. Know my heart, try me and know my thoughts, and see if there's any wicked or hurtful way in me, and lead me in the way everlasting." That's where we need to be, isn't it? To ask God to search our hearts. And you know, there is a danger, isn't there, in iniquity. There's a difference between a sin and an iniquity, and understanding that difference might be one of the most important things you do for your spiritual life. Most of us know what sin is: a wrong action, a missed mark, a violation of God's standard. But iniquity goes deeper. It is the inclination of the heart towards sin. So the word iniquity comes from the Hebrew root that means crookedness or perverseness. It is not just what you do, it is what you are inclined to do, whatever to do before you even act, should I say. It is the lean of the heart. And when iniquity is left unaddressed, sin does not require much effort anymore. It just becomes your default. So think about that. Lucifer did not first, or at least he did not have the opportunity to sin yet, but what was found in his heart by God's searching eye was iniquity. The inclination was already there. The crooked desire was already present before the action ever happened. So this is a sobering truth for you and for me, isn't it? You might be living what looks like a holy life on the outside, saying no to sin, and yet by carrying iniquities of the heart that you have never dealt with, you know. So jealousy that has not been found yet, or found an outlet yet, or bitterness quietly hardening beneath a pleasant face, covetousness dressed up as ambition, you know. So there's all these things that need to be addressed in us sometimes, don't they? You know, there's a deeper sort of thing going on, and that's what the Lord is talking about. So the psalmist understood this when he said, "If I regard iniquity in my heart, the Lord will not hear me." Not some iniquity, but any iniquity. So this is why the prayer of Psalm 139 is so powerful. It invites God to go deeper than before and examine the inclinations of the heart. So today, don't just ask God to help you stop sinning. Ask him to uproot the iniquity that makes sin so attractive. Ask him to make your heart straight so that righteousness becomes your new default. So have you ever felt the pressure to perform for God, to do more, be more, minister more, yet your heart is not right with him? Have you come to a place where your public life before men is thriving while your private life before God is quietly rotting in death? Have you struggled to work for God without a walk with God? This is for all of us. So today the Lord speaks something that cuts to the heart of why many people never experience true intimacy with God. He is not desperate for workers, he is desperate for lovers. The Lord continues to say to you that he has called many, but chosen few. And the difference between the called and the chosen is not talent, charisma, or diligence. It is the heart. So Abel's sacrifice was accepted, Cain's was rejected. Both brought offerings. The difference was not the quality of the gift alone, it was the heart behind it. And God is not a manager looking for efficient employees. He is a father and a bridegroom looking for true worshippers, true intercessors, true surrenderers. So this means your greatest gift to God is not your ministry. It is your heart, your wholehearted, surrendered, broken before him heart. The clay that simply yields to the potter's hand. That is what he is looking for. It does not come with requests about the kind of vessel it wants to become. It simply yields. Ask yourself today, am I serving God or loving God? Am I doing things for him or spending time with him? So these are not the same thing. You can have a very active ministry in a very distant heart. So come to God today, not as a worker reporting for duty, but as someone in love. Give him what he actually wants, your heart open and available. That's what we need to do, isn't it, every day, is make our hearts and our lives available to God to do his will and not our own. And we always sort of like to, you know, do our fleshly things and not listen to the spirit, which is, there's a battle, isn't there, every day between flesh and spirit, and to do what God wants us to do. So we're talking about today on Word and Worship, we're talking about the heart, and let's have Here's My Heart. This is Casting Crowns, and then we'll have Verse by Lauren Daigle.
1: We don't have to come to God like somebody else. We come to him like we are. And a lot of times that means that I start my prayer time with, God, just show me my heart. Show me where I am. God, show me truth about myself so I know how to follow you. Sing this prayer with us.

ask God to search your heart. Lord, open us up. Speak to us. Draw us closer to you, Father.

God, we love you. And we thank you for your amazing, amazing, amazing patience with us. I can't imagine what it's like to watch us down here chasing our tails, scratching all our itches, thinking that we found answers. We're digging holes in the ground, calling them wells, and just starving little people. But God, if we would ever open up our heart to you, trust you, you do something only you can do. Can we sing that chorus one more time?

That is beautiful, isn't it? Yeah, absolutely wonderful. Here's My Heart Casting Crowns, their live version of that song from their Live Worship Experience album from 2015. It was written by Chris Tomlin, Louis Giglio and Jason Ingram from Hillsong Church. Such a beautiful song, absolutely brilliant. And, you know, we do need to get right, don't we, with God. Put Him first. We're going to have First by Lauren Daigle coming up next. We're talking about our hearts today on Word and Worship.

fabulous. That's Lauren Daigle there with First, taken from her album How Can It Be from 2015. Let's do this. So yes, we're talking about the heart today on Word and Worship, and so seeking God first before everything else. That is a challenge, isn't it, for all of us? There is a word that changes everything when you understand it correctly, and that's the word first. Not first as in time, though that matters, but first in priority. So what does your heart orbit around? What is the centre of gravity in your life? That is, what have you placed first? Have you gone to church, attended meetings with fiery conferences, hungry for an encounter with God? Or to adults, insult to injury, during the meetings you were probably surrounded by people who are enjoying the presence of God, sobbing and soaking in His love, and wondered, is there anything wrong with me? Have you ever left any of those meetings depressed, or worse than when you went, or even dry? And still hungry, and ask yourself, what is God looking for? What is God interested in? And here's the answer. A right heart is like a right address. God finds you where you are. The reason many of us never truly find God, even though we seek Him, is that we seek Him secondarily. We seek Him after we have tried everything else. We come to Him with our own agenda already formed, our preferences already set, our plans already made. We want Him to bless what we've already decided. And that's what all of us do, don't we? You know, we want Him to bless what we're doing, you know, and we need to ask God and flip it on its head, don't we? And, you know, ask Him. But true seeking looks different. It is what Hannah modelled at Shiloh, pouring out her soul before the Lord, weeping, refusing to eat, completely undone before God, not manipulating Him, but emptying herself before Him. It is what David modelled when he said he would seek God early, earnestly, hungrily, as the first business of his day and his life. Today, before you check your phone, before you plan your schedule, before you figure out your next move, bring your heart before God first, not as a transaction, not to get something, but because He is worthy of your first and your best attention. So, Lord, I pray that You teach us to seek You first, not as a method to get things from You, but to get as the great desire of our hearts. And so, yes. So let's have a look. So when Samuel arrived at Jesse's house looking for the next king of Israel, he walked past seven impressive men. One by one, they stood before the prophet. One by one, God said the same thing, these I have rejected. And then the youngest, the one who was not even invited to the gathering, the one left in the field tending the sheep, walked in, and God said, this is the one. What did God see in David that He did not see in the others? It was not perfection. David's life would later be marked by devastating failures, as you read in the Bible. And it was not talent alone. His brothers were capable men. It was the posture of his heart. God saw in David a heart that was teachable, hungry, responsive, and wholly available to Him. So, you know, so if you walk through Jesse's house in your imagination, past those towering, capable sons, and then David walked in, and the Lord said something about David's brothers, these I reject. It's not that they were bad men, it is that their hearts were not right, and God's standard has never changed. He looks at the heart. So you can imagine doing that, and, you know, God say, no, that's not the one, no, that's not the one. Yeah. It's pretty devastating for the guys who were there, wasn't it? And then David walks in. So this is deeply freeing if you let it sink in. You do not have to be the most impressive person in the room. You do not need the greatest platform, the most followers, or the most polished presentations. What you need is the heart that can find, that God can find, a heart that is genuinely His. So what makes a heart the right kind? It is
It is one that is inclined toward God, not away from Him. It is one that leans into His correction rather than defending itself. It is one that wants God more than it wants to appear godly. And God today, ask God today to show you what He sees when He looks at your heart, and ask Him to shape it into the kind of heart He is looking for, so that we can be more like Him. And there is a temptation that traps many sincere believers, and it is a subtle one. It is a temptation to substitute proximity to anointing for personal intimacy with God. To sit near the fire without ever burning yourself. To be in the right rooms, around the right people, soaking up the atmosphere, and mistake that for your own encounter with the living God. We have slowly replaced corporate worship, prayer, and study for personal intimacy with God. So, you know, we've all got up in the morning, raced to a conference, trying to get a front seat to hear your favourite teacher for the word, of the word. And so my mentality was that the closer I was to the man of God, the closer I was to being, to the anointing being released. So you know, I've done that. We've all done that. We say, oh yes, there's a good preacher on, he's preaching the word of God, da da da da da, or he or she, you know, whoever they are. But there's nothing like getting in the presence of God. So there is no way diminishing the essence and relevance of men of God, because I'm not doing that, because we need the men of God who preach the word, who preach the truth. We do. We need our vicars, our pastors in our church, don't we? We need them all. But until the Lord reminds you that it's Him we need to put first, and not put our preachers and teachers on a pedestal, but to remember to have that intimate relationship with the Lord, because that's what it's all about. And the Holy Spirit will reveal things to us. Seeking God is the art of building a habitation for Him. So when a man truly finds God, it's proof that his heart has become a home condition for God. There is in that place no difference between heaven and the heart. And the monarch, the Holy Spirit, is at home inside of you. You cannot borrow someone else's intimacy. You can be inspired by their testimony. You can learn from their journey. But you must build your own home for God. You must have your own intimacy with Him. Your own moments in the dark where you wrestled and would not let go until He blessed you. That's where we need to be, don't we? This requires a different kind of seeking, not the seeking that runs from conference to conference, hoping something will rub off, but the seeking that stays, that sits quietly, opens the word of God, waits, and refuses to leave until there has been a real encounter. So today, stop chasing the atmosphere and start building the altar, your altar with God. Ask God to make your heart a home He loves to inhabit, not a hotel room He visits, but a dwelling place He never wants to leave. That's where we need to be with our Lord Jesus, don't we? We're talking about the heart here on Word and Worship today. Let's have Listen to Our Hearts, Casting Crowns, and we'll have I Surrender by Hillsong after this. Here we go.

Isn't that gorgeous? Listen to our hearts. Hear our spirits sing a song of praise that flows for those you have redeemed. And we will use the words we know to tell you what an awesome God you are. But when words are not enough to tell you of our love, just listen to our hearts. Can God listen to your heart and know that you love him? And yes, we do. Let's have I Surrender. This is Hillsong. Oh, that's that song was written by Jeff Moore and Stephen Curtis Chapman. Great lyricists.

fabulous. That is I Surrender, Hillsong. And we've been talking today on Word and Worship about the heart. And I'm going to read Psalm 139, a psalm of David. And it says, O Lord, you have searched me and known me. You know my sitting down and my rising up. You understand my sitting down.

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Indeed, the darkness shall not hide from you, but the night shines as the day. The darkness and the light are both alike to you. For you formed my inward parts, you covered me in my mother's womb. I will praise you, for I am fearfully and wonderfully made. Marvellous are your works, and that my soul knows very well. My frame was not hidden from you. I was when I was made in secret and skillfully wrought in the lowest parts of the earth. Your eyes saw my substance being yet unformed, and in your book they all were written, the days fashioned for me, when as yet there was none of them. How precious also are your thoughts to me, O God. How great is the sum of them. If I count them, they would be more in number than the sand. When I wake, I am still with you. Oh, that you would slay the wicked, O God. Depart from me, therefore, you bloodthirsty men, for they speak against you wickedly. Your enemies take your name in vain. Do I not hate them, O Lord, who hate you? And do I not loathe those who rise up against you? I hate them with perfect hatred. I count them my enemies. And then the last two verses at the end of Psalm 139. Search me, O God, and know my heart. Try me and know my iniquities, and see if there's any wicked way in me, and lead me in the way everlasting. That's Psalm 139 there for you to read. And of course, you know, we've been talking about on Word and Worship our hearts today. And can you say to the Lord, search me, O God, and know my heart? And here's the beautiful truth. When you bring iniquity into the light, God is faithful and just to forgive and to cleanse. The face of God is there for us. He's there to hear our prayers, but we sometimes build walls that you know, because we still have iniquity in our hearts. There's things we haven't confessed. So prayer can become an open conversation with God, and that's what it should be always, you know. So don't just pray harder, pray differently. Ask God to reveal what is in your heart that may be separating you from his face. Then deal with it honestly and let God do his cleansing work in you, because that's what he wants to do. He wants us to be cleansed. He wants us to be whole. He's not wagging a finger at you and condemning you. He loves you, and he wants you to just come to him, spend time with him, have that intimate relationship. You know, we do the corporate thing, don't we? Go to church, and it's good to go to church and life groups and things like that, and conferences and all that kind of thing. But where is our hearts? Is our heart in that? You know, are we just going through the motions? And we're all guilty of that, myself also. So it's just something to think on and chew on today. And I hope you do get to spend time with God today too. So let's end with Paul Baloch with Open the Eyes of My Heart. We've been talking about the heart today here on Word and Worship. So I'll say God bless, and I'll be with you next time here on Word and Worship. Here we go. God bless.

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2: From the Sky News Centre at 10. In breaking news, Sir Keir Starmer's announced he plans to resign as Prime Minister.
3: The question my party is asking now is whether I am best placed to lead us into the next general election. I have heard the answer of my parliamentary party, and I accept that answer with good grace.
2: Speaking in Downing Street, he says a contest to replace him as Labour leader would be completed by the end of the summer. He says every decision he has taken has been about putting the country he loves first and was applauded and cheered by his team. Pressure on Sir Keir to step down has grown since Andy Burnham's victory in Makerfield in the Makerfield by-election. He will be sworn in as an MP this afternoon. Speaking before today's announcement, Labour MP Justin Madders says Mr Burnham's the only person for the top job.
4: He's got that human touch that we need in our leaders. I think he's got the ability to unite the party. And he's shown in Makerfield, actually, he can corral the progressive vote around him in a way that we haven't been able to succeed in recent times. So I think he's got all the qualities we need to have an excellent Prime Minister.
2: Elsewhere, an amber extreme heat warning is now in force across much of England and Wales. We could see highs of 38 degrees this week. Passengers are being urged to travel only if absolutely necessary following a train crash near Bedford on Friday. An East Midlands railway driver died. 120,000 officers have now received training to help investigate non-contact sexual offences, which experts believe such acts can be a precursor to more serious offending. In sport, captain Ben Stokes and bowler Gus Atkinson will join up with the rest of England's cricketers for the deciding test against New Zealand. Both were dropped off for breaching contractual obligations. And Toy Story 5 has become the biggest box office debut of the year in the US. It made £121 million. That's the latest. I'm AJ Walsh.
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Hello and welcome to Memories with me, Ian Robertson, with you for the next hour to share memories, some old, some very old, and one or two new ones as well, maybe sometimes. And the theme for this week's programme is trains. And I'm sure many of you will have got memories of maybe some significant train journeys. Well, here are the OJs with their Love Train.

the way from 1972. And that, of course, was the OJs with Love Train. Well, according to AI, trains are one of the most highly efficient, eco-friendly forms of transport. Well, I hope you found that in your experience. And maybe today you're on a morning train like Sheena Easton.

Gina Easton, taking the morning train. Well, it's that time in the programme when we do our poem. And this poem, a famous one by Robert Louis Stevenson. And it's all about the speed of trains. And it's called From a Railway Carriage. Faster than fairies, faster than witches, bridges and houses, hedges and ditches, and charging along like troops in a battle, all through the meadows, the horses and cattle, all of the sights of the hill and the plain fly as thick as driving rain. And ever again, in the wink of an eye, paint at stations whistle by. Here is a child who clambers and scrambles all by himself and gathering brambles. Here is a tramp who stands and gazes, and there is the green for stringing the daisies. Here is a cart run away in the road, lumping along with man and load. And here is a mill, and there is a river, each a glimpse and gone forever. Well, there's an interesting film out about Bruce Springsteen. I'll mention that in a minute. But here he is with one of his train songs, Downbound Train.

0: And that was Downbound Train by Bruce Springsteen. And if you're interested, there is a brand new film about Bruce Springsteen, which is out at the moment, which is called Springsteen, Deliver Me for Nowhere. And if you get a chance, do go along and see it. Blair Crawford and I went to see it on Saturday. It's an intriguing film. Partly about Springsteen's music, but certainly a lot about his struggles as he came out of childhood into teenage years, and the way in which some of his past haunted him a lot and affected his music and the way that he wrote some of the songs. But if you're a fan of Bruce Springsteen, I'm sure you'll like this film. But our theme today is trains, and that was one song by Bruce Springsteen that was about trains. He actually has a few. But joining me this morning is somebody who is our controller, and that is Uncle Ron.
1: Good morning. Good morning to you, my little old lovely.
0: I didn't say you were calling.
1: I do hope you're well.
0: I didn't call you the fat controller.
1: Thanks, mate. You say all the right things.
0: I know. Right? We'll talk about fat controllers later in the program. So we're talking about. I suppose you've got memories of trains, haven't you?
1: Oh, yes. One or two over the years. I've had one or two sort of memories, because going back as this program memories again, going back to the war years, at the bottom of our garden there was a railway track, and it was a main track from Victoria to Dover, and it was along there, but it was okay. But during the war years, to defend London, they would have trains going up and down with anti-aircraft guns on them.
0: Oh, wow.
1: Honestly, in the middle of the night, I mean, we got used to it. You'd hear this terrific bang, and that was all right, because the following day we used to, youngsters, we used to go round picking up shrapnel. It's got the biggest lump of shrapnel, but now, as you say, I've been fortunate. Now, I have seen many things on trains, you know, travelling.
0: Well, I love travelling by train. And my son and I actually have done one or two holidays which have been entirely by train across Europe. And most of the trains were brilliant. Though the one that went wrong was on a train from Brussels down to Switzerland. And it was a six-hour journey. What we didn't know was that this train didn't have a catering car on it at all. And we got on this train and had some lovely comfy seats, but then we realised that we couldn't get any drinks and we coucouldn't get any food for the six-hour journey that we were on. I think we had a packet of peanuts and one bottle of water between us. I would always, travelling in Europe, check that there is some catering on the train before you jump on. Well, the song that we've got for you today that you're going to talk about is a golden oldie, but about trains, isn't it? So tell us about this.
1: My goodness me, ladies and gentlemen, I hope you're all keeping well out there. This song today, another memory lane rock for Uncle Ron, and it really goes back. And as many of you, well, I won't say many of you, a few of you know that one of my favourite bands, I do like big bands, and as luck would have it, I mean, it was like coming up on the pause, I got a band called the Glenmiller Orchestra on the record for you this morning, and you will love it because it goes back actually to a film that was made. I believe it was called the Sun Valley Serenade, and they included Glenmiller's orchestra in the film playing this particular number you're going to listen to a little later on. And believe me, when you hear the name of the tune, it's a real mouthful. Chattanooga the Choo-Choo.
0: That's it. Chattanooga Choo-Choo with the Glenmiller and his orchestra. Thanks, Ron.
1: Cheers, mate.

Chattanooga Choo Choo by the Glenn Miller Orchestra, and a really interesting history to that particular song. It's been featured many times on films. Well, some interesting facts about trains. The modern age of trains began in the early 1800s after the initial patent by James Watt for stationary steam engines expired. Apparently today, 40% of the world's freight cargo is transported via trains, and that number grows every year. America's first steam locomotive was imported from England in 1830. Their first American-built train was built later during the same year. The first railway in Great Britain was made between 1603 and 1604 as a simple wagonway. Modern railways came in the 1800s. The first underground railway was also made in London. This small network of tunnels had problems with the steam engine smoke, as you could guess, but its popularity never weighed, but, and of course, we have underground trains now. The largest modern manufacturers of trains are General Electric and EMD, which is the electromotive diesel. The longest train station in England is little over 600 metres long. That is as large as six football fields. An east and west coast of North America was linked with a railway network in 1866 by uniting the Union Pacific and the Central Pacific Railroads. This 3,000-mile-long railroad enabled people to travel from New York to California in days instead of weeks and months. And one song that talks about three forms of transport, but certainly trains as well, is Billy J. Kramer and the Dakotas, and trains and boats and planes.

break, Amy Winehouse with Back to Black. Well, one of the people that we got to know in Mission Sheffield and met on a number of times since that was the late country singer George Hamilton IV. And he had a song that was his biggest hit about trains, and that was called Canadian Pacific.

a man that was called the ambassador of country music, George Hamilton IV, with his song about trains, Canadian Pacific. Well, a few more facts about trains. Currently, England has over 15,000 kilometres of working railways, with 14,000 used for passenger trains. The longest route for one train can be made between Moscow and Vladivostok on the Trans-Siberian Express Railway line, and that is 9,297 kilometres long. Grand Central Station in New York has 44 passenger platforms. Wow. The longest stretch of perfectly straight railway track is located in Australia, and that's 478 kilometres long. And 70% of all train journeys in England either start or finish in London. And the current speed record for trains is held by the French TV bullet train. It reaches a speed of 584 kilometres an hour. Well, one train that wasn't fast was Bob Dylan's Slow Train, the story of his road to fame.

Bob Dylan with his slow train coming. Well, apparently, if you add up all the train tracks on Earth, you can travel to the moon and back almost twice. Well, Gladys Knight didn't go that far. She just took the midnight train to Georgia.

Gladys Knight and the Pips on the midnight train to Georgia. Well, what's the most famous train of all time? I think it's probably got to be Thomas the Tank. It was a fictional locomotive that originated in the children's books, the railway series created by Wilbert Awdry and his son Christopher, first published in 1945. Thomas runs on the Fat Controller's Northwestern Railway on the island of Sodor. And of course, Thomas the Tank was made into a very popular TV series. You might recognise the theme.

now. I'm sure you remember that theme and the TV series there. Yeah, Thomas the Tank Engine. Well, there have been lots of films about trains, and there was a review by a magazine that talks about the most popular films about trains. Number 10 was The Great Train Robbery in 1978. Number 9 was The Emperor of the North, 1973. Number 8, Strangers on a Train, 1951. Number 7, Von Ryan's Express, 1965. Number 6, Silver Streak, 1976. Number 5, The Darjeeling Limited, 2007. Number 4, Train to Busan, 2016. Number 3, The Taking of Pelham 123, 1974. Number 2, Girl on a Train, 2016. And number 1, the version of Murder on the Orient Express, 2017. Well, there was another train, which was the last train to Clarksville. And here's the Monkees.

From 1973, the Doobie Brothers on their Long Train Running. Well, I hope you've enjoyed our speedy journey through our train theme today with all the music and the interesting facts as well. I shall be here same time, same place next week when our theme will be animals. So stick with us. It had taken us out of the program, His Life's Railway to Heaven from Patsy Cline. Choo-choo.

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4: 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He's a branch manager.
6: Was that even funny?

0: That was Elevation Worship and Sean Lemore with Alleluia. That's a great song to start with. It speaks many positive spiritual truths, such as, I've got a God who is for me. I've got a God who's been faithful. In spite of my weaknesses, I got a King who is risen. He is known for making a way. God fought the battle, and he went to hell and back, and he did it in 3 days. Amazing. And he put my shame in the grave, and so on. It's good to be reminded of these truths. Truth dispels lies. It's like a light that once it is turned on, the darkness just disappears. Truth cannot coexist with lies. When Jesus stood in front of Pilate just before his crucifixion, he tells Pilate, "Everyone on the side of truth listens to me." To which Pilate replies, "What is the truth?" I think that question is a cry from a heart which is trying to make sense of the lies and deceit around it. The truth is not always easy to face. In fact, it can be very uncomfortable. For example, the simple truth that we are all sinners and have fallen short of the glory of God is a difficult pill to swallow. If our hearts and minds have been filled with the lies that I'm okay, I'm a good person, I have done nothing to be ashamed of. However, deep down, we know that that's not true. And then we have another extraordinary truth, that while we were yet sinners, Christ died for us. What an amazing truth that is. An even more brilliant truth is that if we receive Jesus and believe in his name, we get the right to become the children of God.
1: Wow!
0: Now we can say, I am really okay. Jesus has made me clean. My sins are forgiven and I am free. Now I really do have nothing to be ashamed of. Jesus said, I am the way, the truth, and the life. Sometimes we listen to lies all the time that after a while, lies become like truth. Lies like, you're not good enough, you never get it right, how long do we have to put up with you? See, all these lies can vanish when we bring the truth from the Bible into our lives. I may not be good enough, but my righteousness comes from God, who is good. I may keep messing up, but the truth is, I can do all things through Christ, who gives me strength. People may not be patient with me, but God is incredibly patient with me. And that is what really matters at the end of the day. Let's have Truth by Megan Woods, followed by Colton Dixon's Devil is a Liar. But before that, let's have our Beat the Intro clue for today, where I play the start of a song for you to guess what that song is. I'll play the intro 3 times during the show and reveal the answer at the very end of the show. So, what song begins like this?
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0: You are listening to Challenges. Before I move on to more challenges, I need to tell you that next week we are having an interview.
1: Ooh.
0: I am interviewing not one, not two, but three people. All three are authors. Andy Chamberlain and Ruth Lee run the British Christian Writers Conference. And Lisa Cavey, who's a former delegate at the conference, but is now involved in organizing it. I'll be talking to all three of them. They'll share about the British Christian Writers Conference, which runs annually. And this year it's going to be held in Histon, Cambridge, at the weekend of 4th to 5th September. The conference brings Christian writers together. They will be having a wide range of speakers, offering publishing and marketing insights, a wider range of exhibitors, good food.
1: Yes!
0: Time to meet old friends and make new acquaintances, and a poetry track. If you're a Christian writer and you feel that God might be calling you to write or to publish, this would be a good conference to attend. Or if you know of someone who is a writer who might be exploring God's call in their life through writing, you could tell them all about it. It is called the British Christian Writers Conference, and I will be airing an interview with the main organizers of this conference, so don't forget to tune in. Let's move on to more challenges. Let's have a link word puzzle, and this is how it goes. Can you find a four-letter word starting with C that can be placed either before or after the following three words to make a new word or phrase? The three words are fire, sight, and base. To repeat that, can you find the four-letter word starting with C that can be placed either before or after the following three words to make a new word or phrase? The three words are fire, sight, and base. Remember, the word can either go before or after those words, and the word should have four letters, and it should begin with C. While you're thinking about that, here is a new release from Terrion called Mad Big World.
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0: That was Mad Big World by Terrion. We are in the middle of our literacy challenge. Can you find the four-letter words starting with C that can be placed either before or after the following three words to make a new word or phrase? And the three words are 1, fire, 2, sight, and 3, base. Remember that the word can either go before or after those words, and the word should have four letters. And it should begin with C. The answer is camp, as in campfire, campsite, and base camp.
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That was Torrin Wells with Breathe On It. I really like that song. Let's move on to our Bible trivia. I'm going to ask you three questions. See if you can get all of them correct. The three questions are, one, at what age did Jesus first go up to Jerusalem for the Passover? Two, who was the first person born? Three, who said, shall we accept good from God and not trouble? So to repeat that, one, at what age did Jesus first go up to Jerusalem for the Passover? Two, who was the first person born? And three, who said, shall we accept good from God and not trouble? While you're thinking about that, let's have the London Community Gospel Choir, who, by the way, often sing in the Big Church Festival, singing Glory, Glory, Hallelujah. Woo!

0: We are in the middle of our Bible trivia, which is made up of three questions, which are: 1. At what age did Jesus first go up to Jerusalem for the Passover? 2. Who was the first person born? 3. Who said, "Shall we accept good from God and not trouble?" And the answers are: Jesus was 12 years old when he first went up to Jerusalem for the Passover. Cain was the first person born. Well, I wonder if you thought the answer to that was Adam. Well, strictly speaking, Adam was not born. He was made. But Cain was his firstborn. And the third answer is, it was Job who said, "Shall we accept good from God and not trouble?"
1: What song is this?
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0: That was Living Water by Cain, as in the firstborn man. We are in Matthew chapter 5, and we're working our way through Jesus' Sermon on the Mount, which is considered to be the longest discourse of Jesus recorded in the Bible. And this discourse is addressed to the crowds that followed Jesus. In other words, to those who are his disciples or his followers. Jesus starts off with the attitudes that form the foundation of our faith. Then Jesus goes on to talk about some pretty hard-hitting stuff. Here is Matthew chapter 5, verses 21 to 22 in the audio NIV.
1: You have heard that it was said to the people long ago, "Do not murder, and anyone who murders will be subject to judgment." But I tell you, that anyone who is angry with his brother will be subject to judgment. Again, anyone who says to his brother, "Raca," is answerable to the Sanhedrin. But anyone who says, "You fool," will be in danger of the fire of hell.
0: Jesus is talking to the crowds and saying to them, "Okay, guys, you have heard the old law that says that you should not murder, and if you do, you are in danger of the judgment." His listeners probably thought to themselves, "Well, I don't murder. I'm not that kind of person. I wouldn't hurt anybody." Jesus then addresses that false sense of security. He is in effect saying, "Not murdering is not enough." This is Jesus quoting the Old Testament and affirming that anyone who murders will be subject to the judgment. But so will anyone who is angry with a brother or sister. They too will be subject to the judgment. So Jesus is saying both anger and murder are sins, and they will both be judged. The law only deals with the outward act of murder, but Jesus is saying that God judges not only the end, but also the beginning of murder. And usually that is anger. That's how most murders begin, as Barclay puts it. So Jesus forbids forever the anger which broods, the anger which will not forget, the anger which refuses to be pacified, and the anger which seeks revenge. Now, Jesus is not talking about righteous anger here that we see when he cleanses the temple. There are lots of things going on in our society, in our nation, that we ought to be angry about and have righteous indignation over. Righteous anger usually leads to mourning. Mourning over sin and its effects on people's lives. And this ties in with the second beatitude. Blessed are those who mourn, for they will be comforted. The Apostle Paul gives us some very sensible and practical advice. He says that in your anger, do not sin. Do not let the sun go down while you're still angry. In other words, when you feel that anger rising within you, rein it in. Don't go with it. It will make you sin. And also, don't let it fester. Don't let the sun go down before you have sorted it out and your mind is at peace. Otherwise, you wake up the next day with this anger baggage hanging over your head. Now, speaking of not letting the sun go down on our anger, here is Chris Tomlin with "How Good It Is." The chorus goes, "From the rising of the morning sun to the setting of the same, oh, how good that it is to sing praise." Praise is a good antidote to anger. I mean, who would want to praise God when they're mad, when they're really angry? Yet, praise calms one down, it changes focus, and the issue that seemed to dominate one's thinking is not given the priority that it

Jesus goes on to say, whoever says to his brother, Raka, shall be in danger of the council, but whoever says, you fool, shall be in danger of hell fire. Here Jesus addresses both the seriousness of anger and the weight of our words. The phrase, you fool, is an example of contemptuous speech, which carries heavy consequences. We may have noticed in our own life that anger is often followed by contempt and contemptuous words. When Jesus warns us not to say, you fool, he is talking about the bad attitude that looks down on others. The Greek word for fool means not just being unwise, but also being morally wrong. So calling someone a fool is an attack on their character, making them seem worthless. This is very different from Jesus' command to love our neighbor as ourselves. Jesus' warning shows how important it is to respect and value everyone, since we are all made, carefully made, very diligently made in the image of God. Jesus warns us severely against calling someone a fool. He says we will be in danger of the hell of fire. Now, the word for hell used here is Gehenna. It was a valley south of Jerusalem. Historically, it was associated with child sacrifice. After King David and King Solomon, Israel split into two, Israel and Judah. There were some very evil kings who led the Israelites away from God. They started worshipping idols and encouraged idol worship. There was a Canaanite god called Molech, and his followers had to sacrifice their children. And the Israelites started doing that too. They did this in the valley of Gehenna. This angered God. Then a God-fearing king called Josiah abolished child sacrifice and the worship of Molech. I bet he wasn't popular. Even after Josiah, child sacrifice continued. The fires of the Valley of Gehenna never went out. As punishment, God brought Babylon against them, and many went into exile. And when they returned from exile 70 years later, Gehenna was repurposed from a place of infanticide to an ever-burning rubbish. Child sacrifice and other forms of idol worship ceased in Israel. Gehenna became a place where corpses of criminals, dead animals, and all manners of refuse were thrown to be destroyed, and the fires kept burning. Today, Gehenna, or the Valley of Hinnom, is a very different story. When Jesus links the phrase, you fool, with Gehenna, he is saying that contemptuous words have severe spiritual consequences. This teaching aligns with the broader biblical principle that words reflect the condition of our hearts. Words are powerful, and those who speak contemptuously of others will be held accountable. We need to watch what we say big time. The account of Gehenna is chilling, especially since thousands of years on, we are guilty of a very similar sin. Lord, have mercy on us. Here is Mercy by Andre.

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1: The wait is over indeed. The answer to today's Beat the Intro Challenge is Awake by Becca Shea. As you may have noticed from the intro, she starts this song with the sound of a ram's horn. And that reminds me of the Jesus March in London this year. There was a guy doing the march who kept blowing on a ram's horn. It's actually quite a big instrument and it made quite the impact. I thought it was really cool.

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1: Thank you so much for listening. 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Don't forget to tune in next week to listen to an interview with Andrew Chamberlain and Ruth Lee, who are the main organizers of the annual event British Christian Writers Conference. Lisa Cavey, who was a delegate last year, will also be joining them. The British Christian Writers Conference is going to be held in Histon, Cambridge, on the weekend of 4th and 5th September. Andrew, Ruth, and Lisa will be sharing about some of the things that they will be doing in the conference. If you're a writer or you know someone who loves writing, this would be an interview to listen to. So don't forget to tune in. This week for our prayers, let's pray for those in authority in Westminster that they will be led by the Holy Spirit as they reopen the subject of passing a bill that would permit people with terminal illness to take their own life. According to a peer, the bill was chilling reading. According to Psalm 139, God has planned every day of our lives before one has come to pass. Needless to say, no human authority should interfere with God's sovereign plans. The consequences can be pretty severe. We can thank God for a touch of peace in the Middle East. There seems to be a light at the end of this very dark tunnel, a glimmer of hope, especially for our brothers and sisters in Iran. Well, let's finish here with Micah Tyler's Even Then. Until next time, goodbye and God bless from me, Priscilla Bartlett.

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1: From the Sky News Centre at 2.

Welcome and good afternoon. I'm Andy Francis. That was Leland with New Creation. On today's hot show, I've got a brand new hot topic and Nina Taylor's gospel news, new music double play, and loads more as well. Next up, let's hear from Anike and Steve Fee. I

A cracking tune that was. Steve Fee and Grace Anike before that, Pray For Me. Yes, this is the afternoon show, and yes, I am Andy Francis, and it's currently 30, I always like to say 33 degrees Celsius here in the studio. I've got the door open, trying to get some air in here. But yes, a lovely heat wave we're having this week. The weather is coming on today's show, so we'll see what later it says, see what the temperatures are going to soar to. But make sure you've got plenty of water, stay in the shade if you can, and only go in the sun if you know you feel confident that you can take it on your skin. I mean, you're going to need to definitely have some sun cream on. That's the word. That's the one I want to find. Sun cream is what you need. Anyway, verse of the day today, and we're looking at Matthew. Matthew chapter 6, verse 33. It says this: "But seek first the kingdom of God and his righteousness, and all these things shall be added to you." Obviously, plenty of good things added to you, I'm sure. So Matthew 6:33, today's verse of the day. "But seek first the kingdom of God and his righteousness, and all these things shall be added to you." Amen. Coming up, I've got Billy Graham, a daily devotional. I've also got Nina Taylor with the gospel news as well. But yeah, we're going to do Billy Graham's daily devotional. That's right after Tasha Layton with "There Is a God." And I've also got Kay Anthony and his song "Grateful" coming up.

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Okay, Anthony, right there with Grateful. So, into today's Billy Graham Daily Devotional, or for us, Weekly Devotional, as it's turning out, or sometimes bi-weekly devotional. But here it is right now, today's Billy Graham Devotional. The title for it is The Most Unique Person. The Most Unique Person. The leading verse is Revelation 5:12. So chapter 5 of Revelation, verse 12 says, "Worthy is the Lamb to receive power and riches and wisdom and strength and honor and glory and blessing." Revelation 5:12 there. And this is what it says. H.G. Wells wrote, "Christ is the most unique person of history. No man can write a history of the human race without giving first and foremost place to the penniless teacher of Nazareth." Rabbi Stephen Wise said concerning Jesus, "You will find that he is divinely human. It is no mean joy to us of the house of Israel to recognize, to honor, and to cherish among our brethren Jesus the Jew, who has influenced the world more than any other man." This person called Jesus lived on earth for only 33 years. He never traveled more than 100 miles from his home, yet Charles Lamb was right in saying, if all the illustrious men of history were gathered together and Shakespeare should enter their presence, they would rise to do him honor. But if Jesus Christ should come in, they would fall down and worship him." And it finishes with prayer. "Loving Lord Jesus, I would honor you this day and evermore. In adoration, I worship you, my Savior and my Lord." I'll read that one more time. It's always better on a second read, I think. So this is Billy Graham Daily Devotional. The title is The Most Unique Person. And the leading verse is Revelation 5:12, which says, "Worthy is the Lamb to receive power and riches and wisdom and strength and honor and glory and blessing." H.G. Wells wrote, "Christ is the most unique person of history. No man can write a history of the human race without giving first and foremost place to the penniless teacher of Nazareth." Rabbi Stephen Wise said concerning Jesus, "You will find that he is divinely human. It is no mean joy to us of the house of Israel to recognize, to honor, and to cherish among our brethren Jesus the Jew, who has influenced the world more than any other man." This person called Jesus lived on earth for only 33 years. He never traveled more than 100 miles from his home. Yet Charles Lamb was right in saying, "If all the illustrious men of history were gathered together and Shakespeare could enter their presence, they would rise to do him honor. But if Jesus Christ should come in, they would fall down and worship him." I tell you what, that's a mega thing to say. I'll say that, speak that again, actually. "If all the illustrious men of history were gathered together and Shakespeare should enter their presence, they would rise to do him honor." So they'd rise up and acknowledge his presence. "But if Jesus Christ should come in, they would fall down and worship him. Every knee shall bow," right? "Every knee shall bow to the Lord Jesus Christ, King of kings, Lord of lords." And finishing with a prayer then. "Loving Lord Jesus, I would honor you this day and evermore. In adoration, I worship you, my Savior and my Lord." So that is today's devotional from Billy Graham himself, written by him, the most unique person. Amen to that. Let's get into a song right now from Hope Dast. This one is Hands of the Healer.

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1: How you doing, everybody? I'm Nina Taylor with this week's Gospel News. Maverick City Music is an acclaimed contemporary worship music collective and record label founded in Atlanta in 2018 by Tony Brown and Jonathan Jay. Established to promote diversity and break down the unspoken barriers between Christian contemporary music and gospel, has won 5 Grammy Awards. The group originated from a desire to bring together traditional gospel singers and contemporary worship leaders. Initially, founders Tony Brown and Jonathan Jay hosted songwriting camps that gathered over 100 Christian artists. These camps provided a collaborative, safe environment where different cultural backgrounds and worship styles could beautifully intersect. Known for their raw, unpolished, and spontaneous worship sound, the collective frequently addresses difficult cultural topics, including mass incarceration, Juneteenth, and the George Floyd injustice. Over the years, their projects have featured massive names in gospel and worship, including Elevation Worship, Kirk Franklin, Tribal, and many others. Fresh Start Worship is a dynamic contemporary gospel group and official praise team of the Fresh Start Church. It's located in Duluth, Georgia, led by pastor and entertainment music executive Marcus Boone. Known for their organic, biblically rooted sound, the group writes all their own music. Formed around 2012, Fresh Start Worship originally came together as a small worship group to travel with Pastor Boone. Over the years, the ensemble has featured gifted singers and songwriters. The group served as the launchpad for notable gospel singer KCJ, who was a part of the ensemble before embarking on her successful solo career. They released their self-titled debut album, Fresh Start Worship, in 2018, which peaked at number 5 on the Billboard Top Gospel Albums chart and featured the hit Mention. The holiday, Juneteenth. Well, Juneteenth Day, early celebrations began in 1866 and focused on prayer, spirituals, and bringing families separated by slavery back together. The federal recognition of Juneteenth was officially signed into law as a U.S. federal holiday on June 17, 2021. Some of the current traditions include: the holiday is celebrated across the country with community festivals, parades, historical readings, and traditional foods such as red velvet cake, barbecue, and red soda to symbolize African traditions. Beyond marking the end of slavery in America, Juneteenth serves as a day to honor the resilience, culture, and achievements of African Americans. It acts as a moment to reflect on the ongoing journey toward equality and civil rights. Father's Day was first proposed in 1909 by Sonora Smart Dodd of Spokane, Washington. It was inspired by the recently established Mother's Day. She wanted to honor her single father, a Civil War veteran, who raised her and her 5 siblings alone after the death of their mother. In 1924, President Calvin Coolidge publicly supported the idea. However, it wasn't until 1966 that President Lyndon B. Johnson issued a first presidential proclamation establishing every third Sunday in June as Father's Day. It was officially signed into law as a permanent national holiday by President Richard Nixon in 1972. Here's this week's top 10 gospel songs. Number 10, the group Fire with I Can Count on You, down from number 1. Nia Allen with Lord, I Love You. Able by Darryl Walls and PJ Morton at number 8. 7, Run to You, Maverick City Music. Number 6, Right There, Lachey Knox and Ernest Pugh. 5, Holy You, Ty Trivet. 4, Open My Eyes, Ron Carter and Ricky Dillard. 3, You're Not Finished, Anthony Evans and Kaleeb Carson. Number 2, Love Never Fails, with Fred Hammond and the Choir Room. Our new number 1 song comes from Tanya Nolan with Blessings. Well, that's your top 10 gospel songs and your gospel news. I'm Nina Taylor. Let's get back to more great gospel music on this great station.
0: Thank you, Nina, for the gospel news right there. And straight into today's throwback track, as we go back to a time remembered for pop, hip-hop, and electronic music. From this year, you may remember Candle in the Wind by Elton John or Wannabe by the Spice Girls. It's 1997 and we're with The Source and You Got the Love featuring Candy Staten, the new Voyager edition. Now, before you music buffs have an overload moment, just pause and wait for me to explain. The Source are a British songwriting and production team formed by Anthony B. Stevens, Anisha Michelle Harris, and John Bellamy. Kanzetta Maria Candy Staten is an American singer who is currently 86 years old. To make this song, The Source paired Staten's vocals with a remix of Jamie Principle's Your Love. And the track was originally released in 1986, but the new Voyager edition that I'm going to play was released in 1997. This version was featured in Sex and the City and on Sky Sports. So enjoy it. This is the throwback track, The Source, You Got the Love, featuring Candy Staten, the new Voyager edition.
2: Sometimes I feel like throwing my

Love that tune. That was a throwback track for today from The Source. That was You Got The Love featuring Candy Staten, the new Voyager edition. Not the one released in 1986, but the one released later in the 90s. Everyone's talking about the 90s at the moment. Have you seen that online, on the social media? They do that thing where they say, like, what are you like? Or, Mum or Dad, what are you like back in the 90s? And they kind of post a clip of them. They use that same song. And it's... if you get it in your reels and then you hit one and then you just... Alright, my reel at the moment on one of my pages, it's just repeated. It's like, Mum, what were you like in the 90s? Dad, what were you like in the 90s? And it's just, I tell you what, whoever made that, whatever that song is, I can't think, I don't know who it is, to be fair, who sings that song, but they are raking it in if they're still alive, or their family is. That is just getting, I wonder if that counts, actually. I wonder if that counts towards the chart. I wonder if that would suddenly enter the chart because it's getting rip so much on social media airplay. Maybe it would. Maybe that counts. My goodness, how about that? Someone goes into like top 40 chart again just from someone replaying their song on social media. Anyway, yeah, that's happening. But everyone's kind of reminiscing, aren't they? Back in the olden days, back in the 80s, back in the 90s. For me, it was like 90s, yes, but I was kind of later teenage years, early noughties as well, a little bit, very early noughties. So yeah, 90s kid, but also early noughties. Anyway, still to come on the show today, I do have the weather and traffic update, also got Hope FM track of the week. Right now we're going to get into Heaven Gained an Angel by Joe Christian. Joe says the song is dedicated to a couple of my buddies that have passed away and gone on to a better place. Although we have all lost someone in our lives that had an impact on us, the legacy of friendship they left can never be erased. And also got a song by Ivor Fluna coming up after as well.

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1: Amazing stuff right there. That was Ivor Fluno, Making Ways, featuring Meeks Carter. And what a cracking tune that was indeed. Weather and traffic update for you right now then. And as I go straight into the traffic, at the very top of my screen it says weather warning. So even on the traffic they're saying weather warning. And this is it. It's going to be hot, I guess. But onto the roads first of all. A35, Poole Road could be somewhere else, but it is in Poole apparently. A35, Poole Road eastbound closed due to gas main work from A3040 Ashley Road, Pottery Junction to Cromer Road. What else we got going on? Road closed on A35. Yes, we just said that one. That's been repeated already. Repeats are not good. A31 Ringwood Road, St. Ives. Traffic has returned to normal. Early accident on A31 Ringwood Road, westbound near Sandy Lane. That is important information. What else we got going on? Delays of 6 minutes on the A31. So a lot of A31s coming up. Delays of 6 minutes on A31 westbound between A31, Verwood, Matcham's turnoff. Average speed 15 miles an hour there. What else got? Lane closed due to construction on A348 Ringwood Road, southbound at Millams Road. That's A348. A31 Polna Real. So everyone's getting something. Obviously, there's A31 accident, or was it accident? I said yes, it was a accident. Well, this is different because A31 Ringwood Road, St. Ives, traffic returns normal. Early accident, it says. But other parts of A31 are still feeling the effects of it. Obviously, it's backed up a bit. So there's queuing traffic on Polna Hill, Ringwood, westbound from the New Forest, A338. Waterford Road, Christchurch, there's temporary traffic lights there due to telecoms work on Waterford Ways, both ways at A337 Limington Road. Haven Road in Poole as well, the B365, temporary traffic lights due to roadworks, both ways at Brudenell Road. Tooton Farm Road in Christchurch, traffic taking turns there as well. That's the same telecoms work that's affecting through Waterford as well. Priestley Road, Wallersdown, Bournemouth. We've got ways, both ways closed due to water main work from Alton Road to Cornelia Road. Raven Road, Camford Cliffs, there's some work going on there. We've got Marlborough Road, Bournemouth, the gas main work, both ways between Marlborough and Clarendon Road, and B366 Dudley China Road as well. Must be the intersection, I guess. West Hill Road, Bournemouth. We've got water main work happening. Porchester Road, Bournemouth. Gas main work. Linwood Drive, Merley. Western Road and Poole. You've got some temporary traffic lights happening. That's the B365. Both ways between Raven Road and Martella Road South. Barrow Way, Bournemouth. Traffic taking turns right there for the gas main work that's happening. See if I can find something more updated, because that means that it's still happening and bothering people. Here we go. Knoll Gardens, give take traffic. Give take again. What does give take traffic mean? You've got to give, I guess. Give and take a bit. I guess that's what I mean. So you give some, take it. One lane closed, maybe, and you go, you know, give take, give take. Give take traffic due to gas main work on Knoll Gardens, both ways at Niverton Road. B37, I think I shouted that already. Signals, temporary traffic signals due to construction at Julian's Bridge. And just thinking that I'm just seeing that might be it. No, Runnymede Avenue, doesn't say where it is there. Runnymede Avenue, there's gas main work both ways at Weldon Avenue.

0: one in is today, tomorrow, Wednesday. Oh, sorry, Tuesday. I'm losing track of the time. Today's Monday. Tomorrow is Tuesday. Wednesday and Thursday. So today, Tuesday, Wednesday and Thursday is the weather warning. And the highest one supposedly is going to be on Thursday, where it says 30 high. So be careful, which is actually a bit better than what I saw at the start. Like, more like when I first heard about this last week, they reckon that Wednesday and Thursday was going to be like 34, 35, or I even heard someone saying like 38. I mean, it's possible it could still rise, but at least at the moment it's 27 today. Tomorrow, Tuesday, is 27 high, 29 on Wednesday, and Thursday is 30 before Friday, dropping down to 24. The weekend's looking good. Saturday is, well, half good. Saturday is looking the nice day, and Sunday is the rainy day. So that's interesting. But the days to watch out for, really, today, tomorrow, and mainly Wednesday and Thursday, they are your super hot days. If you burn easy, then stay inside as much as possible. Get your shade, have enough water, put your shades on, and just, I would say chill out, but sun out until the sun disappears a bit, enough to walk out, and then you can chill out. There we go. Up next, we have Hope FM track of the week, and we're going to hear from Jordan Colley with his track Headed My Way.
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2: This is Jordan Colley, and you're listening to my brand new song, Headed My Way. Many of us are still wondering if that miracle we've been praying for will ever see the light of day. My heart is that this song reminds you that your faith can still move a mountain, and that your miracle is still headed your way.

0: There we go, the Hope FM track of the week, Jordan Collie, Headed My Way. So it's just after 3 o'clock and it's time for the top three at three. This is the DJ Segment Time 7 charts. And maybe it's all going to change this week because the poll is going live this week on Wednesday and the show will be aired on Saturday evening right here at Hope FM. And the current top three looks like this. At three is Mark Wayne with We Are The Light. Two is Paul Payne, 837, with Too Soft, the second version of the song. And Antoine Forey is at number one with his track Storms. And here it is right now.
1: Number three.

was the top three at three. Antoine Fauré at number one with Storms. Paul Payne 8-7 at two with Too Soft 2. And Mark Wayne at three with We Are The Light. But like I said, that could be changing this week because the new chart poll is live on Facebook on Wednesday evening, and then it goes for 3 days, and then it is counted on Saturday before the evening show right here on Hope FM. And on Saturday evening, we will find out the new chart show, wherever, however many songs are entered and how many get through. It's only the songs that are voted on that make up the chart. So on this current setup, it can change on the number. It's supposed to be a top 30, but we haven't had a top 30 in a while. So it ends up being whatever number we get to. But more specifically, the top three could change. You know, Mark Wayne might hold his spot. Same with Paul Payne, 8-7. Obviously, they both want to get higher. Antoine Fauré, will he hold out and keep his number one, or will it change? Could be a whole new top three. Have to find out. And obviously, you guys will find out. If you don't listen to the Saturday evening show, it is repeated on the Monday. So next Monday, in the second half of the show, you'll hear the top 10. And we'll see right then and there who got in and who didn't. Still to come on the show today, then, I've got the latest hot topic as we talk about singing in church. Singing in church. First, though, let's hear from Estella Kirk with Someone I'm Not. And we've also got Alison Eid coming up with her latest single, Hips.

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the way I speak. Why are you obsessed? Hands off the way I pray, the words I sing. Why are you obsessed? Hands off my

0: Alison Eid and Hips. I'll tell you what, it's hot and up. 35 degrees. I've got the door open, the window open, and I've got the fan on, but it's still 35 degrees, and it's hot here in the studio. And it's about to get even hotter as we delve into today's hot topic, and we're talking about singing in church. Please remember the views and opinions expressed on today's hot topic do not necessarily represent the views of Hope FM. So yes, hot topic is singing in church. Why do we do it? Is it necessary? Well, let's jump into the AI overview first of all and see what that's saying. People sing in churches as a powerful way to express worship, memorize theological teachings, and foster deep communal unity. While not strictly necessary for private relationship with God, it is considered an essential spiritual discipline in many traditions for engaging the whole heart and imitating scriptural commands. That's a good one, actually, yeah, because throughout the song you can kind of you can breathe in the scripture that's within the music, if it's in the music, obviously. Communal unity, so singing together with one voice builds a sense of community and shared purpose among the congregation. Theological retention, melodies and rhythms act as mnemonic devices, helping worshippers internalize and remember scripture, doctrine and core beliefs. Emotional expression, music can awaken and process emotions such as joy, grief or repentance in ways that spoken prayers sometimes cannot. Active participation, rather than just listening to a sermon, singing involves the entire body and allows everyone to contribute to the service. Although that little pie itself allows everyone to contribute to the service, we're going to get to that, because does it? Think about it. Every kind of person, every person? Not quite. Anyway, scriptural command, many Christian traditions view singing as a holy ordinance, pointing to biblical instructions found throughout the Psalms and the letters of Apostle Paul. While singing is not a mandatory prerequisite for faith, it serves as a unifying practice that anchors church tradition and communal gatherings. So it's not mandatory for your faith, but it definitely within a church congregation, it would be a unifying practice. Anyway, we're going to jump into my WhatsApp group, and we've had a few people jump in. Quite a few people jump in, actually. Talking points for today are, why do we sing in church? Is it appropriate to not sing in church? Polly in the group once met someone who ran a church with a large number of people with autism, and they didn't sing. And would you sing songs from a church ministry that has been corrupted in some way, i.e. a church which you wouldn't recommend for their teaching? And we've got Julie, John, Aaron, Elizabeth, Joe and Polly joining us. And I think I'll split it and do half and half. So we'll do Julie, John and Aaron first of all. Here we go.
1: Good afternoon, Andy. Hi, everybody. Julie here. So why do we sing in church? Well, because the Lord instructs us to sing. In Psalm 102, he says, serve the Lord with gladness and come into his presence with singing. So singing is a form of worship. It's also a way to open up the heart. It's an expression that's felt by others. It's a vibration and a frequency that can penetrate and open our hearts to receive the word. And so I do believe that singing is important in church before a sermon. And I've never been to a church that hasn't had some form of singing before the sermon. And so I can't really speak to the autistic church. I do wonder if maybe they did still play music that people were singing, because I do believe that even though if you're not singing yourself, that your heart can still open because of the frequency and the emotion in the song. So I do believe that they could still, you know, receive, even if they aren't singing themselves. And I even believe that humming is a form of singing, and it can still penetrate the heart. And so my favorite psalm is 104:33, and it says, I will sing to the Lord as long as I live. I will sing praise to my God while I have my being. And so for me, singing is a universal frequency of love. And that's why I do it. So would I listen to music in a church that has corruption? The answer would be yes, probably yes, because we all have fallen short. We all have sinned. And as long as they confess their sins, the Lord does forgive them. So with that said, there's a lot of wonderful songs where that have come out of churches that have had issues. But the Lord does tell us in Proverbs 4:23, it says, above all else, guard your heart, for it's the wellspring of life. And so we do need to be careful with what we're listening to and allowing it in our spirits and in our hearts. And we need to use discernment. And so, it's up to us to be careful with what we're listening to. But in general, worship music can be a universal language of love, and it can heal people and help them through hard times. All right, guys, hope you have a great day. Love and hug always. Bye.
2: Andy, this is Apostle Dr. John E. Ross. Keeping my answer strictly biblical, according to Scripture, Zephaniah 3:17, God himself is a singing God who rejoices over his creation, making song a reflection of his image. Interestingly, Andy, I have had the honor and the privilege of hearing God sing for myself. God created singing to serve as a powerful bridge between human creativity and divine truth. Singing allows worshipers to express the gospel more intimately through the spoken words or lyrics. Singing saturates our soul and spirit man, uniting biblical truth. And there are around 50 commands and over 400 references to singing in the Holy Constitution. God created it to include all of his creation, and that is shown through his diverse languages, cultures, styles of worship, and songs, that being contemporary, country, rock, soul, tradition, classical, etc., all created by our triune God.
3: Hi, Andy. Hi, everyone. A really good hot topic for this week. Should we be singing in the church? Of course we should be singing in the church. Why do we sing in the church? Well, it tells us to make a joyful noise unto the Lord. And it said if we don't praise him, even rocks will cry out. And so it's a form of praise and worship to our God. When we lift up our voice, something happens. When we lift up our voice, something happens in the supernatural, because we're praising God. And praise is a very, very powerful weapon that can take down the enemy. And I have also heard of people who don't sing because maybe they're in particular countries where they're under persecution, and it could be very, very dangerous for them to be heard. And so they have to use caution, but they also have to use a bit of wisdom. I would find that very hard personally, but I guess if they're in a church, an underground church, then they probably don't have amplification. And so I've heard that some of them would whisper to sing as well in some of those places, so that it's not just so loud. But I do think that there is a case in that situation where you wouldn't sing. Would I have any problems singing from churches that maybe don't preach the same stuff? I don't really have a problem with any churches that produce, or their worship leaders would write songs to, because really those things, if they are popular, it's not really connected to the church at all. It's more from the songwriter. And so to me, You know, there's so many people will turn around and say you can't be singing this or that or the other. I mean, I heard recently here in Northern Ireland that there's one particular denomination has decided not to sing Keith and Kirsten Getty songs because they received an award on a Sunday, which is absolutely ridiculous when you actually think about it. That's my opinion. Some people may agree with that. I don't know. But I don't have a problem. No, I mean, I don't look to a particular denomination, you know, and whatever they're, you know, are they teaching corrupted teaching? I mean, you could say that, but are they really serving the Lord, the people who write these songs? I would say yes, they are. So yeah, I think it's important for us to sing. I do believe it's important for us to lift up our praise to God.
0: Brilliant stuff. Then that was the first half. We'll come back and grab some more opinions from the rest of the group as well. Jumping into new music double play right now, I've got Leonette Lopez coming up and Ruth A. Harris as well. So Leonette will be the first artist up. Leonette Lopez with her song Take This Land. The song delivers a passionate message of faith, prayer, unity, and the urgency of sharing the gospel in a world that desperately needs hope. And Ruth A. Harris is coming back with her latest single, Everyone's Vulnerable. The song is about the struggles we often keep hidden, grief, fear, loneliness, pressure, and insecurity, and the reminder that no matter who we are, we all carry burdens. The inspiration for it came after she watched Ed Sheeran's documentary, The Sum of It All, where he shared some of the hardest moments from his life. So we've got Leonette Lopez, this is New Music Double Play, with Take This Land, Leonette Lopez coming up first, and then Ruth A. Harris, Everyone's Vulnerable.

0: vulnerable. New Music double play right there. Ruth A. Harris, Everyone's Vulnerable, and Leonette Lopez, Take This Land. So straight back into today's hot topic, and we're talking about singing in church. We already heard from Julie, John, and Aaron in the WhatsApp group, and now we're going to go straight back into it, and we've got Elizabeth, Joe, and Polly.
1: Good afternoon, Andy. Hello, all the listeners. What a beautiful day we have here in Bournemouth. This is Elizabeth. It's an area I love because I'm in the worship team at church, playing the piano and singing. I think that sung worship really connects our spirit to the Spirit of God. I remember going into a care home where there was singing for people with dementia. There was a woman who was basically nonverbal, very cheerful, but not remembering anything much, not even people's names. However, when we started singing some of the old-time songs, she joined in with such joy and such enjoyment, and she remembered all the words. It was incredible to me that this seemed to be the last thing to go from her memory. And I truly believe that there is something deeply meaningful about singing. I agree that it can just be humming, or obviously some of us sing in tongues. This can really be something where we communicate our deepest passion, our deepest longing, our deepest fears and pain as well to the Lord. And I certainly have never been in a church where they don't do some sort of singing. When we think about contemporary churches, contemporary songwriters and worship bands, certainly there has been quite a lot of controversy of recent years. However, for me, it's a question of listening to the lyrics, making sure that the theology is sound. And if a song is anointed by God, then who are we to judge it in the light of a bigger picture where other people in that denomination or church have strayed from the narrow path? I do feel that songs will minister. Different people have different preferences, and it's okay to sing a song. Even if the songwriter has maybe even walked away from being with the Lord. At the time, it was an anointed song, and I think that is fine to continue using it in worship.
2: Hey there, Andy. Why do we sing in church? Well, I think we sing in church because we're happy in the knowledge of God's saving grace. Matthew and Luke both talk about how out of the abundance of the heart, the mouth speaks. So I think it's a joyous thing. I know even as songwriters, it's a joyous thing to write songs that glorify God and bring honor and glory to His name. Some people don't sing. There are some churches that don't believe in music in the church. And I don't think that's biblical at all. And some people don't, maybe they're just really bad at it. I don't know. And they worship in a different way, but I don't think it's sinful to not sing in church. And would I sing songs from a church ministry which has been corrupted in some way? Absolutely. Because if they're straying from the path, they need somebody to tell them the truth. Whether they accept that truth or not is up to them. But we're supposed to be a light in the darkness. And if we see darkness, even in the church, we should be able to address that, not run from it or shun it, but address that darkness. So, yeah, I have been in churches that I did not think believed biblically the way I believe. But did I sing there? Absolutely. And did I witness there? Absolutely. So that's my thoughts on this matter. I hope it helps. God bless you all.
3: Hi, Andy. Hi, everyone. This is Polly. I love singing, and I think we are created to sing. Singing activates the vagus nerve, and that's like a super highway nerve that runs down from our brains into our bodies. I don't know much about it, but because the nerve runs directly alongside your vocal cords and the muscles in the back of your throat, physical vibrations from singing activate it, sending calming signals to your parasympathetic nervous system. So I think we are created to sing. There is a verse in Psalm 100, and if I just read it from the Message translation, it says, "On your feet now, applaud God, bring a gift of laughter, sing yourselves into his presence." And I think singing is a way of connecting with God. It's not the way, and Jesus died so that we can have a relationship with God. But the way God made us, the way he knit us together, I think singing is really special. And we can start to hum, we can start to sing worship songs, and we will find that we are connecting with God as we sing and meditate on his word. There is nothing like it. I think singing is so, so precious. I agree with what Elizabeth said about singing being good for everybody. I used to go into a care home, and there used to be such a sense of calm and an emotion that I would see when we sang things like All Things Bright and Beautiful, songs from the people's childhood, that it would connect with something on a deeper level for them. I had nodules a number of years ago, and I was told, do not sing for 3 months. Oh, it was hard. It was really difficult. And it's always sad if I have a sore throat and I can't sing. There has been a lot of discussion over the more recent years whether we should cross certain songs off of our church song lists because they've come out of churches where there has been some bad press, and we should consider things carefully, I think. But if a song is biblically sound and lifts up the name of Jesus, I would tend to use it, because like Julie's already said, we do all get things wrong, and so God is the judge. And yeah, my ministry could be cancelled if someone saw into the depths of my heart and judged that. But thankfully, it's God who sees my heart, and he is gracious and kind. And so applying that to other people, usually I would still sing those songs if they are going to be suitable and glorify Jesus in our congregation.
0: Amazing stuff. So there you go. That is the hot topic for today. Singing in church. All the opinions are in. You've heard them all. What do you think? Singing in church. Is it the greatest thing ever? Should we all join in? But then again, not all of us can join in. Depends on your situation. But God obviously loves it. Use your voice if you can. Even if you're a bad singer, crack something out. Be careful of the windows though. Up next, George Jones III, Jingle Jackie, and the Marine rapper with Lord's Army.

Never enlisted by men, I was written in heaven's decree. Before there was breath in my chest, there was destiny stamped over me. Noise in the streets, but it's hollow, they flexing identity. Church got a vibe, but no fire inside, just a

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0: the critical list. It's understood the child was attacked by at least one reptile at Johnson's of Oldhurst last week. That's the latest time, Faye Rowlands.
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2: It certainly is Hope FM. It is Monday night, the 22nd of June, the time just after 7 o'clock. How are you doing? Are you cool? A hot one today. So hot, in fact, that it's messed up the trains and our very own Cliff Tribe of the Hope FM football show is stranded in Winchester. That's a thing, isn't it? Could be worse. Could be Southampton. So because of that, unfortunately, Cliff cannot be with us live in the studio this evening. So the planned episode of the Hope FM football show with Cobham Sports has been postponed. An extra long hydration break, last a week, if you will. So instead, tonight, we're bringing you an episode of the Hope FM football show that was broadcast just last month. Cliff, in conversation with Jeff Mostyn.
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4: Hello, good evening and welcome to our very first show outside the Dorset non-league football season. Oh, I guess you ladies and the youth teams may have something to say about that. But worry ye not, your football show will still be broadcasting throughout the summer on most Mondays from 7pm, bringing you all the news, gossip, transfers, manager money go round, pre-season friendlies and all those future aspirations of glory. We will also be having some VIP guests joining me and some old faces as well. Well, actually, very old faces in the case of Pete Howard, who is producing his own show for me, ably assisted by Darren Elms, and scheduled for Monday, June the 8th. This is going to be a fantastic production, paying homage to the Bournemouth League, so make a date now, please. My name is Cliff Tribe, and I am broadcasting to you live from the Hope FM studios here at Castle Point Bournemouth on 90.1 FM, online at hopefm.com, or, of course, on your DAB digital radios. Please please remember that tonight you can WhatsApp me on 01202 777321. That's 01202 777321. Now, my first VIP guest of the summer is here in the studio now. He's a man so very well known and revered by Cherries fans up and down the country. And it's not very often that after 16 years at the helm, you can say that about a chairman of a professional football club. But it's fair to say this man successfully steered AFC Bournemouth through its stormiest of waters. And along with former manager Eddie Howe, has reached legendary status within the club. And it's obviously very, very loyal fan base. A very warm welcome to the Hope FM football show, Jeff Mostyn, the man who saved AFC Bournemouth.
5: Cliff, thank you very much. What an honour and privilege for me to be with you tonight.
4: It's great to have you, Jeff, obviously. So you saved AFC Bournemouth. Any chance you could save Bournemouth Town Centre?
5: Not a chance. I don't think 5 or 10 Jeff Mostyns could.
4: Oh, no. Okay. I think we have answers on a postcard for that one. Anyway, look, before we hear from the man himself, let's listen to a tune chosen by Jeff to start the show, shall we? And this is Billy Joel.

0: There we go. My Life by Billy Joel and a song from 1978. So, quite an appropriate tune, My Life.
1: Yes, Cliff. I mean, first of all, 1978 was when I met my amazing wife, Rosie.
0: Uh-huh.
1: Homage to her. I do like Billy Joel, but as you'd asked me to talk about my life in the early part of the show, I thought that was very relevant.
0: Ah, well, yeah, perfect. Really, really good start there. And if you ever listen to this show, this is the tricky bit for you, because I know where you were born, okay? But I have to ask you, where were you born?
1: I was born and bred in Manchester. Oh my God! You want me to stay for the remainder of the show, and you give me that kind of reception? I'm a fully paid-up Manc.
0: I hope you're a Manchester City supporter.
1: I'm definitely a Man City supporter.
0: Oh well, okay. You're welcome then. You're allowed to stay.
1: Thank you.
0: That's fine. Oh, brilliant! So, whereabouts in Manchester, as a matter of interest?
1: Heaton Park, North Manchester.
0: Okay. Yeah, wonderful. And did you go to school locally? Did you?
1: Yes, I did. Yeah. So I went to local school in Manchester, although people that know me and know my story and have read the book will know that, you know, I didn't go to school, but I was supposed to go to school in North Manchester.
0: So you didn't go to school?
1: Well, I went to school periodically.
0: Oh, well, you felt like it?
1: Yeah, almost when I felt like it. I left school at 15 with no qualifications at all, apart from a degree in truancy. And people, you know, it's not a surprise that you're laughing. Most people laugh when they hear that. I always say, don't laugh, because I got a first, and I was very good at it.
0: Oh, fantastic. So, well, you just didn't like school, or none of your mates went either?
1: No, it was more traumatic than that, unfortunately. I was bullied most days. I say most days, you know, frequently. A combination of my size and anti-Semitism in Manchester.
0: Right.
1: Which, you know, again, unfortunately, has come, you know, full circle.
0: Never really gone away, has it?
1: No, it hasn't. So those were the main reasons why I didn't go. And, you know, I'm sure...
0: So your parents then were they educating at home or...?
1: No, I was supposed to go to school. You know, sadly, my parents have passed. So, you know, I regret having to come home, you know, each night and try to convince them that I was at school with some mediocre excuse as to what I actually learnt.
0: Okay.
1: But I think I educated myself when I left school, you know, rather than when I was there with the help of quite a few people.
0: Yeah, but when it comes to that, aren't we? Because, I mean, your career's been pretty successful. We'll come to that shortly, but I'm quite interested in this. So, obviously, you've loved football all your life. So, how did you get into football? Because most people come on the show, they'll say, you know, I was kicking around in the playground, or got loads of mates and we went down the wreck and we kicked the ball around from a young age, that sort of thing.
1: Well...
0: Did you have friends?
1: Yeah, of course I had friends. And I think I was pretty popular when it came to football, you know, because it was probably the only thing I was good at. You know, when I was at school, I played for the school, I played for the county, I played for our local town. I wasn't good enough. I had trials with local clubs in Lancashire, never quite good enough, you know, for professional. But, you know, where my love of football, as I said, very early on, my father used to take me to watch Manchester City, so I've been a City supporter since the age of five. You know, for the avoidance of doubt, I'm always asked this, you know, there's only one club I support now as a true, you know, honourable person, and that's the Cherries.
0: Yes, of course.
1: You know, but we all have, you know, the players have their boyhood clubs.
0: Yes.
1: Managers, you know, have the boyhood clubs. So it's not something I'm embarrassed by. But, you know, we're going to be playing Man City a week on Tuesday, and I'm only going to be supporting one side, and that'll be the Cherries. Again, for the avoidance of doubt. You know, I have my leg pulled all the time whenever the two sides are playing. And I think when, you know, players are asked who they support, there's never any question about who they say. Somehow, when a chairman's asked, there seems to be some difficulty in people accepting that you have thoughts of any other club other than the club that you're actually owner or chairman of. So I've grown over that now.
0: Oh.
1: But I think my love of football was from, you know, my father, who was a City supporter. But the significant thing about me not going to school, you know, people say, what did you do when you were supposed to be at school? Well, I used to go and watch Manchester City and Manchester United train. I used to collect autographs. And then I used to go back into school when I was in school to sell the autographs to get enough money to go to the next match. And when I was at the next match, I used to collect unwanted programs, take them into school to sell those to make enough money to go to the next match. And people now, you know, some 70 years later, say, oh my God, Jeff, you know, you were a young entrepreneur. Well, on the basis that I didn't go to school, I didn't know what an entrepreneur was. In the 1950s, I'm not even sure entrepreneur was, you know, as in vogue as it is now. But, you know, I think you are who you are today because of your childhood. Your childhood is a great influence, you know, on who you're going to turn out to be. And I think you're also the person that you're guided through with friendships and your parental guidance. So I think, you know, two things were fundamental in my life, you know, very early on. One was the fact that I was bullied. So that was traumatic in its own right. And secondly, when my sister, who has also passed, was 13, she contracted polio during the polio pandemic of the 50s and 60s. She became paralyzed from the waist down for the rest of her life. And I think that has sort of had an amazing impact on me that other people have spotted and I haven't. It was probably almost subliminal that one of my roles as an FA on the FA Council is I am on the Disability Committee, which I still remain on. And I'm patron of Dorset Cancer Care. I'm patron of Lewis Manning Hospice Care. I'm an ambassador for Julia's House, an ambassador for Forest Home. And people say, why are you doing all these charitable things? And I really had no idea other than I like to think I'm a good person. And then people have reflected on my childhood and the great influence that my sister had on my life.
0: Wow. That's obviously fascinating. I deliberately haven't read the book because I like to be completely clear on this, but thank you for already asking the questions, answering the question before I've asked them, which is fantastic. Yeah. And I mean, again, you said you were bullied and obviously anti-Semitism reared its head, but you also said your size. Was that another reason why you were bullied?
1: Yeah,
0: I was an easy target. Yeah.
1: And, you know, now I sort of, metaphorically speaking, you know, try to stand tall, you know, with my self-esteem and my pride.
0: But you're a footballer. So did that not stop the bullying? Because I always found at school, I've got Greg Masning here, by the way, from the Bournemouth fan page.
1: Yeah.
0: I mean, if people are playing football, they're quite revered, aren't they?
2: Yeah, that's a cool thing, to be good at football, yeah.
0: Was it cool for you?
1: It was cool for me, and I think that you're only cool amongst the people that love football. You're not cool amongst those people that have an agenda that want to bully you.
0: Yeah, of course.
1: And often those are the type of people that are not good at sport.
0: Not good at anything.
1: They're good at bullying.
0: Yeah, there you go.
1: And, you know, again, on reflection, one of the things in my book that I think it's at the conclusion, the book is dedicated to my amazing wife of 45 years, Rosie, and my family, and all the supporters of AFC Bournemouth, who are my family, my extended family. But I've also made a comment that I'd like to thank all those people that bullied me for providing me with the inspiration to be success. And again, metaphorically speaking, look down on them.
0: Yeah. Well, that's really fascinating because obviously you've been an incredibly successful businessman, but your grounding doesn't suggest that was going to happen, does it? Your grounding would suggest that maybe you might have gone off the rails completely. But instead, did you think that love of football and the skill you had at football, do you think that helped you to guide you? I know you said that you were really quite entrepreneurial, and I don't know if you were parking cars for a fiver on Stretford Road or whatever they used to do for the away fans.
1: £7.
0: Was it £7? Oh, yeah, typical. I used to get £5, Jeff, when I was going up there. But, you know, do you think that that strength, if you like, because you need that in business, don't you? You know, you need that in business. Did that come from that grounding? Because if you said you had no qualifications when you left school.
1: No, I think it creates this desire in the face of adversity to try to make something of your life and to be successful, not to be one of those people that bullied you. And, you know, what you can learn is when you're on the wrong end of a beating, it's not very nice.
0: No.
1: And therefore, it probably deters you, irrespective of size, from delivering the same kind of punishment to other people. Whether that be modern bullying, which probably, I don't know the statistics, but I would hazard a guess, is prolific in terms of antisocial behaviour and social media. So verbal bullying will have, in my humble opinion, a much lasting effect on you than a physical beating up.
0: And did this progress all through your school life, or was it in the early days?
1: It was predominantly, right through, my school life. Yeah. So
0: So it's fair to say it's pretty unhappy school days.
1: Yeah, very unhappy school days. And
0: that obviously affected your performance there. You know, you said you obviously spent... And have you got no support from the teachers or anything?
1: Well, it's one of these things that, were the teachers aware of it? One of the problems, with bullying is who do you report it to? Because there's the fear of retribution.
0: Being bullied again, of course.
1: Whether it's, you don't want your parents to be dragged into this by going into school, and then you become the laughing stock, and you're an even, again, a bigger target, for people, and teachers, you've got to try to control it with your own emotions and just show that you're bigger and better than this. I found in, later life that, when people challenge you, if you challenge them back, specifically verbally, people will back off. Mm. If you meet aggression with aggression and you're my size, you're going to be on the wrong end of the consequences
0: of
1: actually challenging them.
0: Yes. Yeah, so obviously you became a part of the football family, if you like, because that does exist. You will have friends there and people expect you, especially if you're pretty good as well, which I think you were a good player, weren't you?
1: Well, it's wrong. I'd rather other people my childhood friend said, I was a good player. If I meet anybody, today that I've had, good fortune, to still be alive at our age, so every day above ground is a bonus, for me now, let alone being a footballer or not. I think it's...
0: You don't have to be modest on this show, I tell you, mate.
1: I always remain humble. My parents always taught me to remember who you are, where you came from, and that's something I've taken right through my life.
0: Brilliant. And it's obviously helped you tremendously. So we get to the age of 15. You left school at 15.
1: Yeah.
0: What direction? Because you didn't have any qualifications. I presumably no O-levels or whatever.
1: No. I think that this is where I'm a great believer in sliding door moments. Mm. And I talk about sliding door moments a lot in my book.
0: Yeah, I've seen it on your podcast and stuff.
1: And I think that the first sliding door moment, and this is where I got help from my parents. So you're almost released, into the big wide world, away from fear. And that was marvellous. So my father had always wanted me to have a job at ICI. And ICI in Manchester, in Blakely, Manchester, was one of the largest in the country. It was the dye stuffs division.
0: Yeah.
1: So my dad said, right, Geoffrey, only my mum and dad, I think, and my wife now, if I've been naughty, will call me Geoffrey. So we're going to go down to ICI in Blakely, Manchester, and have a chat about apprenticeships, because obviously with no qualifications, there was no...
0: Well, you had to have 5 O-levels, didn't you, for an apprenticeship?
1: Well, interestingly enough, you might have now, but then there were opportunities.
0: Okay.
1: And I think that my dad, sort of probably saw through opportunities. If you don't ask, you don't get.
0: Right.
1: That was, my father's mantra.
0: Yeah.
1: And my dad always also taught me, I'm slightly going off on a tangent, which I tend to do. You know, we've got a couple of days for this broadcast, haven't we? Or is it just an hour? You know, he said there's only three ways in life you can ever be successful. The first one is to work hard. The second one is to work hard. And I think, you know, all your listeners will know what the third one is. It's to work hard. Because he said with a work ethic, you can be taught anything within your own skill set. You could be a child prodigy that may have the most wonderful life, but it's not because what you've done. And my work ethic has got me to where I am now. And I'm, you know, proud that I've passed that on to my children as well. You know, and other people that I've influenced in my life, you know, as a financial advisor for 25 years, giving advice to the armed forces, the people that I recruited. And I like to think that I've spread a little bit of magic dust on all the staff that I've had the honour and privilege of working with and alongside at AFC Bournemouth over the last 20 years.
0: Well, your legacy in life is already cemented. There's no question about that. But I'm interested, how does a 15-year-old that leaves school and has the opportunity to go and work in ICI, you know, I don't want to mention today, for example, whether that could actually happen today or not, because it probably couldn't happen today.
1: It couldn't happen today, but again, this is the first sliding door moment. So my dad takes me along to ICI, almost a little cubby hole. He says, right, Geoffrey, you sit in the corner there. I'm going to speak to the lady and find out what apprenticeships are available this year. He goes along and then comes back to me and he said, right, the only apprentice intake this year is apprentice instrument artificers. And it's taken me 80 years to be able to even say that, you know, let alone I had no bloody idea what the hell it was. And I said to my dad, what is an apprentice instrument artificer? He said, Geoffrey, I've got no idea at all, but I've told the lady that's all you've ever wanted to be in your life. So literally, and this is verbatim, off I go to the window. And the lady said, Geoffrey, welcome. I understand from your father you've always wanted to be an instrument artificer. And I said, yes, that's right. She said, look, you have no qualifications at all. And we have 3 months before the apprentice intake in September. She said that the chances of you getting a place is going to be dependent on how many people apply for this particular year's intake. The good news is it's not the most popular of the courses. So I said, well, that is good news to me. But she said, I've got even more good news. She said, I've got a vacancy, a current vacancy for a messenger boy.
0: Oh, right.
1: If you give that consideration, it would give you potentially a 3 month advance on anybody that applies for this course. You'll get to know people. We'll get to know a little bit more about you. And apart from the fact you haven't got any qualifications, there may be qualities in your life that we like.
0: Right. And of course, you're already in.
1: I'm already in.
0: Yeah.
1: So I took the job there and then. That was the end of the it was almost an interview for a job, having applied for an apprenticeship. So I took the job. What is a messenger boy? Well, don't take the brains of an archbishop to realise you're just delivering mail.
0: Yeah, yeah.
1: So I used to deliver the mail. I used to collect orders for lunch. I used to collect the, you know, sandwiches from the local shop, get a penny or tuppence tip, you know, keep the change. And I, with my personality, my qualifications and my personality, and I like to think that that shone a beacon of light throughout my life.
0: So that was the catalyst.
1: That was the catalyst.
0: Well, we said you're an entrepreneur since you were born, effectively. So you obviously recognised that opportunity and you took it. And then I guess you just progressed through the ranks.
1: I progressed through the ranks. I got offered a job as an apprentice. What is it? The dye stuffs division was literally bats of dye. When they were empty, I was almost lowered down, you know, like a chimney sweep, reading the details of the dials and the at the bottom of the vat up to your boss. I mean, now, you know, health and safety, Christ, you know, I used to come up some days looking like the Blue Man Group, you know, audition, you know, and then the next day Robin Hood, you know. So
0: you weren't frightened of work. That's what we're saying.
1: I've never ever been frightened of work. You know,
0: I'm really fascinated by this, but we've got to move on. Do you believe that you know, everything you went through as a youngster gave you that ambition to succeed.
1: 100%. There's absolutely no doubt. I don't need other people to tell me that out of adversity became success, but the success came because of my ambition.
0: I was going to say, did you know you were going to be successful?
1: I always knew I was going to, first of all, it's a very difficult question to answer that, because are we measuring it by the success of being a chairman of a Premier League club? No, I never thought that I'd be chairman of a Premier League club. Was I going to have the success that I had in business? I didn't think I was going to be the success that I was in business, but I knew that if I bought something for £1, I could sell it for £2.
0: Right.
1: So if you measure success by that, yes, I always felt that as long as I had a mouth and a pair of hands, and you can see my hands, you know, working now almost like a puppet master, I would make a living.
0: Okay.
1: So the answer is yes, I had complete faith in my own ability to develop into what I am today.
0: So did you, as you were going through the ranks there, did you have an aspiration to own your own business?
1: Well, I think that I was always self-employed because, you know, from buying something, you know, selling door to door. You know, when my parents moved from Manchester to Blackpool, a lot of my friends were involved in, you know, selling door to door. So I got involved with that. And that also gave me the qualification. You know, you can't measure it in terms of academic or academia qualifications. The University of Life. And that's what I, you know, I'm a working class boy, you know, from a working class background. My father had two jobs, bless his soul. You know, he worked in a raincoat factory. He also worked on a market to earn extra money for the family. And I've carried that work ethic through my life.
0: Absolutely brilliant. We're listening to Jeff Mostyn, and we're going to take a short break now and take another one of his tunes. And when we come back, we're going to continue this story of his life and obviously to the pivotal year of 2006, because I really need to know why you did it. But we'll be right back.
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0: I Have a Dream by ABBA. You Have a Dream.
1: My God, I mean, at the moment, you know, every Cherry fan on earth has, you know, got a dream, and it's almost scary to, you know, think about the possibility of playing in Europe, you know, when only a couple of decades ago when I bought the football club, we were on the verge of extinction. Those were Gerald Krasner's words, not mine, but certainly, you know, from the inside, he's probably absolutely right. So, you know, that was, you know, the reason, you know, that song came along, that, you know, we're all dreaming, you know, on cloud nine.
0: Are you all dreaming, Greg?
2: I mean, you know me, Cliff, the eternal pessimist. I'm all waiting for it to come crashing down somehow. But even me, I can't believe what we're...
3: Champions League, it's not just Europe, is it?
2: There's no reason to doubt this group. They're doing absolutely incredible at the moment.
3: Well, I suppose it all started with this man, really, isn't it?
2: Absolutely.
3: Yeah,
2: what a legend.
3: Yeah. So you're in business. Okay, and you moved down to the south.
1: Yep, 1984.
3: Yeah. Okay, so you've been down here quite a long time, haven't you? And then you ended up in Southampton, didn't you?
1: Yeah.
3: And were you about to sell your business?
1: I was about to sell my business. Well, I did actually in 2003, although I kept on a management contract that turned out to be 3 years and then another extension of 3 years. So when I mentioned earlier about being a work ethic, you know, I bought a football club and I, you know, still had an interest in another business, which, you know, quickly evaporated on the basis that, you know, the football was 365 days a year.
3: Yeah. So did you have an aspiration to buy a football club? Because, I mean, I know a lot of people do, especially the one they support. But obviously, this isn't your home club.
1: No.
3: So, you know, I'm really interested to know why, Jeff Mostyn.
1: Well, you know, I've only come on your show tonight because I was hoping you could tell me why. Because
3: Greg, have you got any idea?
2: I can't believe it.
1: 20 years later, you know, if...
3: Did Rosie have anything to say about this?
1: Rosie, no, not at the time that I bought the football club.
3: Oh, dear.
1: She had plenty to say over the last 20 years, but, you know, without her, it wouldn't have happened. You know, my greatest supporter, the love of my life, and, you know, I love her as much today as, you know, the day we met all those years ago. And I think that the catalyst, it wasn't ever my aspiration to buy a football club, probably the last thing on earth that anybody with a modicum of sense would ever want to do. So how did I do it? I randomly get a phone call from Kevin Bond, who was manager of Bournemouth at the time, probably, you know, newly appointed.
3: He just phoned us all up.
1: The difference is he'd been my friend for, you know, my...
3: Because of your Manchester connection.
1: Yeah, so,
3: right, got it, okay.
1: So Kevin was been my best friend.
3: And his dad was manager at Manchester City,
1: he was captain of Manchester City.
3: Yeah.
1: They moved, or the Bond family moved next door to the then my best friends, John and June Duxbury, who lived on the Mere in Cheshire.
3: Right.
1: When they, and I, you know, I got to know Kevin and John through them, and also Kevin Reeves, who is
3: Kevin
1: also
3: Reeves.
1: You know, a local legend.
3: I went to college with him.
1: Oh, did you?
3: Yeah,
1: amazing.
3: I did, yeah.
1: Well, you know, my claim to fame with Kevin was that I started to get into the inner sanctum at Manchester City,
3: right,
1: because of my friendship. I used to drive Kevin Reeves, this is, to the ground every Saturday or every other Saturday,
3: okay,
1: at Main Road. And you start to... You're starting through other people to fulfill your own childhood fantasy of being a footballer. So, you know, I'm now driving Kevin into the players' car park. You know, all the staff knew me. I'm having tea and toast, you know, with them before a game. I mean, you imagine a player having a cup of tea and a slice of toast now, you know, with a sports scientist, you know, stood over him with a stick, you know, unless anything's been prescribed, you know, through their mouth. It's like nil by mouth.
3: Right, yeah.
1: So totally different, of course, a long time ago. And then I became very close with the City players, and the managers used to go to the games. I've travelled with the team, and you're just almost living your childhood fantasy, you know, travelling. You imagine travelling on a team bus,
3: of
1: a Manchester City team bus, let alone a Bournemouth team bus. So I followed Kevin's career when he got transferred, you know, from Manchester City, eventually finishing up at Southampton, playing for Southampton. Kevin and Trina moved to Southampton. We were living in Kintbury, a little village just between Hungerford and Newbury.
3: Yeah, and, I was going to say Wessex League.
1: Yeah, you know, and we used to, you know, I used to come and watch, you know, Kevin play at Southampton, and we lived. They found the house that we. That
3: so you
1: we,
3: became good friends.
1: Well, we were friends from Manchester days.
3: Yeah.
1: So you know, 40 years. So I get a phone call from Kev. You know, hi mate, the club are in financial difficulties. Would you come along to meet the chairman, Abdul Jaffer, who's trying to put a consortium together to stave off a winding up notice from HMRC.
3: Right, gotcha. So you'd sold your business by then?
1: Yes.
3: And Kevin knew that?
1: Kevin knew that.
3: Yeah.
1: Yeah,
3: so he knew you had a few bob in your back pocket.
1: Yeah, absolutely.
3: Okay.
1: So that's how I come along.
3: And how did you feel about that? Because you don't even know who Bournemouth is, do you?
1: I didn't even know where Bournemouth is. I've said in my book, I had to put the postcode in my sat-nav to come down to the match on the Saturday. And the match was in October 2006. And Abdul Jaffer, you know, very, you know, kindly entertained me to lunch. I met some of the directors and the associate directors. And the vision was to try to raise, and there's some conjecture to whether it was $500,000 or $1 million. If we say $500,000, that would have been 50.
3: Well, this is the debt.
1: This is the debt.
3: Right.
1: For HMRC, and it was the third staving off notice.
3: It could have been $500,000, or it could have been $1 million.
1: It could have been. exactly. Well, there's more to come, because there was undisclosed debts that we discovered later on that were up to $3 million. So, you know, all these figures are somewhat irrelevant, because they're in the past, and it wasn't irrelevant at the time. So we had 10 people who were willing to put in this money. When the time came, the other 9 had disappeared, and it left me.
3: And did you know who any of those were?
1: Yes, I did.
3: Oh, you did.
1: I don't, you know, for obvious reasons. You know, I keep my dignity, my self-esteem.
3: Oh no, absolutely.
1: I don't
3: it would mean
1: sort
3: anything
1: of,
3: to us.
1: I, no,
3: anyway,
1: I don't
3: it,
1: sort of know? Name names. They know who they are. And the one person that stood by my side right through that journey was Steve Sly. So Steve was a local businessman. And when I met Steve, it was a funny story, because Abdul said, I want to introduce you to one of our associate directors who owned one of the hospitality boxes. So here I am, suited and booted, as I generally am. And, you know, I'm still old school when it comes to, you know, protocol. And the door of this box opens, and he said, this is Steve Sly. And I'm thinking, God, this character comes towards me, you know, larger than life, you know, in every sense of the word, pair of shorts on, T-shirt, tattoos down his arm, you know, I can't remember if there's any down his leg. I wasn't looking that low. You'll be pleased to know I wasn't looking that low. He put his hand out to shake my hand and had to hold it up with the other hand, because he had half of Brink's mat on his arm and the other half was round his neck. And I thought, you know, you judge people, you know, I hate cliches, but the one I like, which I don't think is a cliche, I think it's just a saying, is you only get one chance of a first impression. This was not a good first impression of an associate director, and it probably summed up the club at that time. And then the piece de la resistance was, he said, and Steve is a second-hand car dealer. And I'm thinking, God, I might, you know, I might have been better off doing business with the Cray twins, you know, or at least one of them. So, but never judge a book by its cover, unless it's mine, obviously, which you can. But or judge a man by the clothes he stands up in. And that is also, I think, something of my mantra. Steve has become a really dear friend of mine to this day, stood by me right through those hard, difficult days where we had death threats. I had death threats. My wife and children had death threats. Why is a boy from Manchester buying a club and then ultimately having to put it into administration? He only bought the club to make money. Well, the last thing you ever do is buy a football club.
3: Mm. Unless you're the Glazers, maybe.
1: Unless you're the Glazers, and you're a billionaire, and you can, you know, as Alan Sugar said, how do you turn a billion into a million? You buy a football club.
3: Yeah, exactly.
1: Sorry, Bill, if you're listening to this. in your case, that's not going to happen.
3: Gosh. Yeah, so this is 2006. You've been pretty much dumped in it. You could have walked away, I suppose. Yeah, then, I could have done. So why didn't you?
1: Well, again,
3: did you know by then it was up to 3 million?
1: No.
3: Okay, you still think it is hovering somewhere between 500 and a million?
1: Yeah, well, we knew it was over a million, you know, at the time, because there were other debtors apart from HMRC.
3: You used your financial wizardry to basically get in people or people to donate? Or was it literally the relatives of Greg Masding that were going around with buckets and collecting money?
1: You couldn't get anybody in. Steve and I travelled from Land's End to John O'Groats trying to encourage investors to come in. Why would anybody with a modicum of sense buy into a club that was in debt and constantly losing money?
3: And in Division 2?
1: Well, we were in Division 1 at that stage.
3: Okay.
1: But going to be relegated that season. So I was funding the club. I didn't even own the shares. And at the back of my mind, I probably didn't think about it at the time, but my best friend is the manager. So I think subliminally people have said, you were probably trying to save Kevin's job as well as trying to save the club. And I think there's a modicum of logic in that, which I didn't really apply at the time. I just fell in love with the club. It's just one of those things. I walked through the door of the football club and fell in love with it. It was ridiculous to say that when I didn't even know where Bournemouth was. But I just felt that, you know, given a chance with my financial background, I could probably turn the football club's fortunes around given support.
3: And you thought that every day?
1: I support that. I had to have faith, because if you didn't, then you just walk away from it. I was funding the club at £100,000 a month at that time. Those were the wages. It was about £1.2 million at that time. So every other week, you know, it was less than £100,000 because... or every other month, because you had two home games. So you needed to raise £100,000 a month. It could have been 40,000 I was putting in, 50,000 or 100,000 for those times when we didn't have any games or any income. And I did this right through till we got control of the club in March 2007. So I'd already put in, you know, over 600,000, you know, of my own money. There was no way you were ever going to see that back. Which I didn't, you weren't thinking about that at the time. This wasn't, I want to put 600,000 in and one day I'll get a million back. I was trying to save the football club and still had this belief that I could find somebody, an investor, that would come and join me. This was, you know, something, it was a community. All I ever thought about was the community, the supporters who have, right through this journey, you know, have been by my side. Mm. And to this day, they remain the love of my life. You know, just even at Fulham on Saturday, the time I spent with the supporters before the match and after the match, I was humble, almost brought to tears by the kind words that they afforded me of, you know, Jeff, you know, we're on the verge of this. Had you not saved the club, it wouldn't have been possible. And it wasn't just me. It's an enormous team of people. But I was almost brought to tears. And I know Rosie was also very moved.
3: I was going to ask you about Rosie. So you're sticking your hand in your pocket to the tune of £100,000. Did you say a month or a week?
1: Yeah, a month.
3: A month. Now, I know you're great partners and everything else. You've been together for 45 years and she's your rock. But surely she must have said, Jeff, enough's enough.
1: Well, she did. And, you know, that again is probably the most famous, you know, nod that I could say in football history. I don't know how many other clubs have been through, you know, the case where a nod or a shake of the head was going to determine the future of the football club. So we found two buyers for the football club. This is Steve and myself. Gerald announces that there's a couple of guys from the West Country who have come in to buy the football club. They even have photographs with a scarf on the pitch. And this, of course, is the club is now in administration. So in 2008, 2008, I had to put the club into administration because we discovered all this other debt.
3: Yeah, of course.
1: And I'm still funding the club. I had to give Gerald a guarantee of $500,000 for him to take on the role of administrator, because he said it's going to take at least, you know, 5 months, 6 months. If you're only going to offer me $100,000 for 1 month, I'm not taking on the job. And he was quite upfront. He said, that will fund me to do my job, and it'll pay the staff wages and the players' wages. And I'm going to take mine first, because unless I'm being paid, I'm not going to find a buyer to do the job. It's his business. So, you know, you might think now, what a, you know, expletive. But that's business. So I had to, I was at the Teuton Glen where he asked me to meet him, and I had to guarantee him. Those were the documents that I signed. So that's another $500,000. We find the buyer, and Rosie and I go off to Spain to celebrate. Almost, my God, this ball and chain, you know, has now gone, and I've done my bit, you know, in history to keep my the honour and integrity that I showed. I could have walked away from the club at any time, but until I knew there was going to be a buyer, I was not walking away. I was still prepared to put my money where my mouth was and show people that despite their thoughts about me and why did I do this, that I was an honourable person. And I think I've proved that over the last 20 years. So we go off to Spain thinking the club is now in the process of being handed over to these guys, when the phone rings and it's Gerald Krasner. And, you know, this is again verbatim, you know, excuse the expletive, but he said in his own Yorkshire accent, which I'm not going to copy, "Jeff, it's Gerald here. Get your ass back to Bournemouth. We're having the press conference at the weekend and the deal has fallen through. You're still in the frame." So Rosie and I catch a flight back and we agree on the flight back that enough's enough. Because what you have to understand, it wasn't just another cheque for $100,000 I had to give him. The following month, and the following month, and the, so where was the end? So we agreed that enough was enough, and we weren't going to do any more. Gerald calls me down to the club on the Friday, so this is a press conference that he had every single month, you know, with the broadcasters, you know, BBC, ITV, local radio, and he said that this is what's going to happen. You're going to stand at the back of the room. I'm going to ask you for another $100,000. You're going to nod if you're going to give me the $100,000. You're going to shake your head if you're not. And if you shake your head, I will liquidate the club live on air. This is the end of AFC Bournemouth. And that's verbatim. And Gerald has very kindly written in my book, and his quote is actually on the front cover, because I never believed this was going to happen. And was it a bluff, people have said, or wasn't it a bluff? Well, if there's no money, he wasn't going to be putting in his own money. So the answer was, there was no bluff. I leave home that morning, absolutely determined that I am not doing any more. So I stand at the back of the room and Gerald asks me the question and I just ignore him. My, you know, my thoughts were, I'm literally practically looking out of the window. And he said, you know, "Jeff, I need to have an answer." So I said, "Sorry, Gerald, can you repeat the question?" I knew what it was, but I needed to have time to come to terms with, I am about to shake my head and 400,000 people in the conurbation are going to suffer, not as a consequence of me shaking my head, as a consequence of years of mismanagement at the football club. You know, whichever way you cut the cake, this wasn't my fault. I'd done everything I could to save it. But as more debt, you know, came out of the woodwork, then I couldn't do any more than I was actually doing. So I didn't feel that it was my fault, yet I thought it was my responsibility. I could not let this football club die, not on my watch, after everything I had done to try to save it. And I asked him to repeat the question, which he did, and I nodded. And he he said at that press conference, which he wrote in my book, if it wasn't for Jeff Mostyn, the football club would not have reached the weekend, and it would have been the end of AFC Bournemouth as we know it today.
3: Wow. Did Rosie know you were going to nod?
1: No.
3: Oh dear.
1: Yeah, when I got home, because people have asked what was her reaction, when I got home, she said, "Sweetheart, you don't need to say a word. I know what you would have done."
3: Well, there we are. It's spine tingling. It really is. Did you know then it was going to be all right? Because you're obviously an incredibly positive man.
1: The answer is no, because we were still faced with the same dilemma of having to bring it out of administration.
3: Yeah.
1: And that was when Adam Murray and Steve Sly and I formed, we called it the Murray Consortium. Yeah. And I brought in Eddie Mitchell, a local businessman, at that time as my partner. So to bring the club out of administration, we had agreed what our relationship would be. We had 50% of the shares each. And, you know, it was him and Brenda and myself and Steve. And we took the club forward. And I think the catalyst of all this, and, you know, I've gone on record as saying this because, you know, I know people know Eddie and his background far more than I've ever known it. And all I've ever said, you know, and I've said this in public, you know, at numerous podcasts, I've paid my respects, you know, to Eddie, and I pay my respects to him again this evening, and my condolences yet again to Brenda, the boys, and to Joe for their loss. What he did, he introduced me to Maxim Demin. And without Maxim, the club would not be where it is today. And I say today, you know, even though I stepped down 2 years ago for that regime and Bill took over. But as Maxim said to me when I was lavishing him with praise of what he had done, because without him, we'd never have reached the Premier League. And throughout my life, I've never wanted to take credit for anything that wasn't my doing. And I'm the common denominator that, you know, has taken the club from minus 17 in Division 2 to the Premier League. But I couldn't have done it without Maxim, you know, and the entire staff, the executive, my fellow directors, Eddie Howe, the players. But I always lavish Maxim him with praise, and he said in his own Russian accent, he said, "Jeff, even in Russia we build houses from the ground up, and without you I could not have bought the football club because there wouldn't have been one." And one could then say the same for Bill, that there wouldn't have been a football club, you know, for Bill to buy.
3: No.
1: So I feel I feel I've been blessed with these sliding door moments of the people that I've met.
3: But the biggest sliding door moment was the nod, wasn't it?
1: It certainly was.
3: Let's be honest.
1: Yes.
3: And that's where I wanted to get to. And I thought you communicated that beautifully.
1: Thank you.
3: Absolutely amazing, Jeff. It was
2: remarkable.
3: Yeah, awesome. Yeah. I got hairs on the back of my neck, actually, to be honest with you. And I'm a Southampton fan. But I'm obviously a Dorset boy, so it's great to see. Thank you so much for this story, taking this far. We could have stayed here for another hour or 2 hours or something like that, but I think Derek in his sensational 70s might have something to say about that, which is coming up next. Yeah. Yes, the name of the book.
1: The name of the book is The Chairman, The Man That Saved AFC Bournemouth.
3: Absolutely brilliant. Yeah, absolutely fantastic. Get out there and buy it. I will now. It's been lovely having you here on the show tonight as well. Just a shout out for Saturday. A great day at Hanworthy, at the County Ground at Hanworthy. Hanworthy United versus Hanworthy Rec in the Irvin Brown Memorial match. And then we've got Saints versus Leeds in the FA Cup final. Yeah. Haven't we? Looking forward to that. Or should have been. anyway, next week I've got James Wilson from Holt United coming in to talk about youth football. Greg, you didn't get a chance for a question, did you?
2: That's all right.
3: I'm so sorry.
2: Yeah. It's all good.
3: Thank you so much, Jeff Mostyn. Give our best regards to Rosie. She sounds amazing.
1: Cliff, thank you. As I say, the honour has been mine, and can I wish everybody associated with the football club every success over the last two games, you know, to Bill.
3: Yeah, of course.
1: You know, has done the most incredible job. And to Andoni, you know, our love is with you wherever the future takes you.
3: Fantastic, Jeff. Thank you so much.
4: 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Cliff in conversation with the man who saved AFC Bournemouth, Mr. Jeff Mostyn. Apologies again for a no live show tonight. The heat causing issues with the train, but Cliff will be back with you next Monday.

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Welcome to the Classic Rock Show with your host, Luke Brown. Well, this week, it's a Canadian showcase special, starting off with this fella.

Well, first track there, of course, Mr. Bryan Adams, Canadian number one in 1996. Second track was from Glass Tiger, Don't Forget Me When I'm Gone, also a Canadian number one single. Incidentally, it has the same shuffle beat as Tears for Fears' Everybody Wants to Rule the World. Well, what do we got now for you? Some Bare Naked Ladies.

First track there, the Bare Naked Ladies with 1 Week, a huge hit from the late 90s, notable for all its pop culture references. Then Peanut Butter Sunday with Matet, from a band from Nova Scotia with a distinct influence from Green Day and Blink-182. Well, all the music this week is from Canadian musicians in this 1 hour Canadian music special. And what have we got for you now? Coney Hatch.

first track there, Coney Hatch, named after Colney Hatch Lunatic Asylum, now closed, of course, in London. That was their top 20 hit from 1982, Hey Operator. Followed then by Honeymoon Suite and New Girl Now. Now we've got a trip back to the 60s with The Band.

The Band and The Wait, written, of course, by Robbie Robertson. Then you heard Robbie Robertson from his first solo album in 1987, notable for its guitar solo, American Roulette. Now, we can't have a Canadian show without featuring Neil Young.

Well, two peas from the same musical pod there. Both songs with environmental concerns. Firstly, Neil Young after the Gold Rush, and then Joni Mitchell, Big Yellow Taxi, with the memorable line, "They paved paradise to put up a parking lot." Now for something new, The Good Bandits.

new band, the Good Bandits from Winnipeg, with their debut single, Hair of the Dog. Now voted the top rock band of all time from Canada, Rush.

Firstly, Rush there from the 1981 album Moving Pictures. Then Triumph, a popular live act in the 70s and 80s featuring Rick Emmett on guitar, also cartoonist and contributor to Guitar Player magazine. Well, we're almost nearing the end of this show. Two more tracks to play. Firstly, from the multi-platinum album from Alanis Morissette, Jagged Little Pill, a track Ironic. Then a huge number one from 1970 from the Guess Who, American Woman. Until next time, I'll leave you with Alanis.

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Beatles and Octopus's Garden. That's from the Abbey Road album, released on the 26th of September 1969, but number one on the US Billboard Top LP chart. That was in January of 1970. It's US number one albums this week on the Sensational 70s with Derek here on Hope FM.

Makes it hard to live without somebody else. Someone like you makes it easy to

Rod Stewart with Reason to Believe. That was written by American folk singer Tim Hardin. That was in 1965, and that comes from Rod Stewart's third studio album, Every Picture Tells a Story. Number one on the US Billboard album charts, and also number one on the UK album charts in 1971. It's been ranked at number 172 on Rolling Stone magazine's list of the 500 greatest albums of all time. Here's Eric Clapton.

Button and Let It Grow. That's from his second solo studio album, 461 Ocean Boulevard. It was released in late July 1974, after the record company released a hit single, I Shot the Sheriff. The album got to number one on the US and Canadian album charts, and it's one of his most successful albums. The album title, well, that refers to the address on Ocean Boulevard, that's in Florida, where he lived while recording that album.

Rolling Stones, Fool to Cry. That's from the album Black and Blue. It was their first album after the guitarist Mick Taylor left the band. That was in December 1974. Now, rather than replace him immediately, the group used recording sessions as open auditions for new guitarists, including Ronnie Wood, Harvey Mandel and Wayne Perkins. The album spent 2 weeks at number one on the Billboard 200 album chart in May of 1976.

Blues Brothers and Soul Man. That comes from their debut album, Briefcase Full of Blues. That was recorded live on the 9th of September 1978. That was at the Universal Amphitheatre in Los Angeles, and that spent 1 week at number one on the US album charts. That was in February of 1979. Now, if you like soul or Motown music, Brian Mentor has a great show here on Hope FM at 6 o'clock on Saturday evenings. It's called The Sound of Soul and Motown, a fantastic show not to be missed at 6 o'clock Saturday evenings, or available on our Listen Again facility via our website, hopefm.com.

Rafferty right down the line. That comes from his second solo album, City to City, released on the 20th of January 1978. It was his first solo release in 6 years and first release of any kind since 1975 due to his tenure in the band Steeler's Will and subsequent legal proceedings which prevented him from releasing any new solo recordings for the next 3 years. However, the album did very well. It displaced Saturday Night Fever at number one on the US Billboard album charts on the 8th of July 1978. Now, talking of Saturday Night Fever...

Shire with Manhattan Skyline. That comes from the soundtrack to Saturday Night Fever, originally released as a double vinyl LP. In the USA, the album was certified 16 times platinum for sales of at least 16 million, and it's stayed at number one on the Billboard 200 album chart for a straight 24 weeks. That was from January to July 1978, and it stayed on the Billboard chart itself for 120 weeks until March of 1980.

Moody Blues. I'm just a singer in a rock and roll band. That comes from their 1972 album, Seventh Sojourn, the band's first US album chart topper, and that spent 5 weeks at number one. That was at the end of 1972. Hello to Nurse Marion, big fan of Hope FM and a regular listener to this show. Thank you very much for listening. This one's for you.

Stevie Wonder and I Wish. That's from his album Songs in the Key of Life. That was released on the 28th of September 1976. It debuted at number one on the Billboard 200 chart, becoming only the third album to achieve that feat and the first by an American artist. Both the lead single I Wish and the follow-up single Sajuke reached number one on the Billboard Hot 100, and the album spent 13 consecutive weeks at number one on the Billboard chart, becoming the album with the most weeks at number one during the year. And it was the second best-selling album of 1977 in the USA.

Charlie Simon and Night Owl. That is written by James Taylor with backing vocals by Paul and Linda McCartney. And that comes for her 1972 album No Secrets, which was a major commercial breakthrough. The album spent 5 weeks at number one on the Billboard charts and quickly went gold, as did its lead single, You're So Vain, which remained at number one on the Billboard Hot 100 for 3 weeks. And the second single, The Right Thing to Do, that got number 17 on the Billboard Singles charts. Here's hello to Ian and Karen, listening locally on 90.1 FM. Big fans of this radio station, big fans of 70s music, and big fans of this programme. Thank you very much for listening. This one's for you.

Simon with the title track to his fourth solo studio album. That was released on the 25th of October 1975. It was called Still Crazy After All These Years. The album produced four US top 40 hits, 50 Ways to Leave Your Lover, Gone at Last, My Little Town, and the title track itself. And the album won two Grammy Awards. That was for Album of the Year and Best Male Pop Vocal Performance in 1976.

Supertramp with Goodbye Stranger. That's from their 1979 album Breakfast in America. Number one on the US Billboard 200 album chart and number three here in the UK. You've been listening to the Sensational 70s with Derek here on Hope FM. 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
6: Well, it's one for the money.

Elvis Presley and Blue Suede Shoes, recorded on the 30th of January 1956 at RCA Victor Studios in New York City. It was a single and the opening track of his groundbreaking self-titled debut album. Welcome along to the Rock and Roll Hour with Derek here on Hope FM. Here's Freddie Bell and the Bellboys.

0: nothing but a hound dog.
1: Freddie Bell and the Bellboys with the Hound Dog. That is written by Jerry Lieber and Mike Stoller, and it's a 12-bar blues song, yes. Originally recorded by Big Mama Thornton. That was in 1952. Freddie Bell's version was released as a single in 1955 on the Teen record label, but sadly, not a hit. But staying with the canine theme, here's Don Woody.

Buddy and Barking Up the Wrong Tree. He was born in Missouri in 1937, rockabilly musician and comedian. He started young, spinning records as a teenage DJ, performing comedy in local clubs and playing drums in his high school band. Now, while he was at college, he caught the attention of producers from the TV show Ozark Jubilee, and that was a break which led him to a recording deal with Decca Records in 1957.

0: 14s and Short Shorts. That's a single from 1958. They're an American rock and roll band formed in New Jersey. That was in 1956. And they had Bob Gaudio on piano. Now, he went on to join the Four Seasons later on. But Short Shorts was covered by Freddie and the Dreamers in 1964 here in the UK on the EP What a Crazy World. Here they are with their version of See You Later, Alligator.
1: See you later.

0: The Silhouettes, American doo-wop and R&B group whose single Get a Job was a number one hit on the Billboard singles charts in 1958. The doo-wop revival group Sha-na-na derived their names from the song's lyrics, and they went on to later perform Get a Job in the 1978 movie Grease, and that track was also included in the soundtracks of the films American Graffiti, Trading Places and Stand By Me. This was also in American Graffiti. This is Flash Cadillac and the Continental Kids.
1: One, two, three.

0: Cadillac and the Continental Kids. That's their version of At the Hop, originally by Danny and the Juniors in 1975. Flash Cadillac's version is from the 1973 album 41 Original Hits from the soundtrack of American Graffiti.
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Don't Treat Me Like a Child. That was the 1961 debut single of the then 14-year-old Helen Shapiro. It was written by John Schroeder and Mike Hawker and recorded at Abbey Road with a 9-piece band under the direction of Martin Slavin. And after her appearance on the ITV music programme Thank Your Lucky Stars, the record took off and reached number 3 on the UK charts, as well as being well received across Europe.

Jamie Preston and his Prestonians with Rock the Joint. That's a single from 1949. They were an influential R&B and early rock and roll group from the late 1940s and early 1950s. Jimmy Preston, he was a band leader, singer and drummer who helped bridge the jump blues style into what would become rock and roll.

Tony Crombie and his Rockets and London Rock. That's a single from 1957. Now, staying with Rockets, this is Rocket 88.

Jackie Brenston and his Delta Cats, Rocket 88. That's from 1951. Some say that is the first rock and roll record. Three in a row now of covers of some classic rock and roll tracks, starting with this one.

0: some covers of classic rock and roll tracks. We started with Shawaddy Waddy and Under the Moon of Love, originally recorded by Curtis Lee. That was in 1961. Shawaddy Waddy's version was a UK number one in 1976. Then it was Marty McFly with the Starlighters and Johnny B. Goode. That's from the 1985 film Back to the Future, and a cover of the Chuck Berry classic. And finally, Smokey, Take Good Care of My Baby, made famous by Bobby V in 1961. Smokey's version was a single from March 1980. Didn't quite make the UK top 30, peaked at number 34.
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Cliff Richard and Living Doll. That's a live version from the album Cliff in Japan, recorded in Tokyo on the 18th of October 1967 and released in 1968. It's hello to Steve, listening in Solihull. Big fan of Hope FM and big fan of the Rock and Roll Hour. Thank you very much for listening, Steve. This one's for you.

Huey Lewis with Bruce Springsteen and Pink Cadillac. That comes from his 2006 album Last Man Standing, which was his 39th studio album, and the title comes from the generation of 1950s Sun studio recording artists such as Johnny Cash, Roy Orbison, Charlie Rich, Carl Perkins and Elvis Presley, all of whom had died, leaving Lewis the last man standing.

Bianca and Diana. It's time for me to go. You've been listening to the Rock and Roll Hour with Derek here on Hope FM. If you'd like to listen to this show again, you can do. 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Bye for now.

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6: There's a man in the Old Testament with a name quite tough to pronounce. 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And today on Insight for Living, Chuck Swindoll says his story is actually our story. Because grace isn't God helping those who help themselves. It's God seeking out the helpless, the sinful, the enemy, meeting us with arms wide open. Today's message on God's grace is part of Chuck's 12-message series called How Great is Our God.
7: Today on The Grace of God, we're going to look at Mephibosheth. 2 Samuel chapter 9. David has come to the throne. His predecessor, King Saul, has died. The family of Saul have fled away, though David exterminated none of them. But when Saul died, Ziba, his servant, as well as a nurse who was helping with the children, took up this little boy, Mephibosheth, and ran for their lives to hide.

and said, just make that covenant with me. And David said, I promise. Suddenly the promise comes back to his mind and he thinks, I've got to make that promise good. Because of his relationship with his friend Jonathan and Jonathan's father Saul, King David initiates an act of grace. Look at it. So David said, is there yet anyone left of the house of Saul that I may show him kindness for Jonathan's sake? Think of grace, grace, grace. God's treatment, sovereign, free, sovereign favor to the ill-deserved. Is there anyone to whom I might show free, sovereign favor? So he meets a man named Ziba, who is from the house of Saul, and Ziba said, I know where there is one, and I'm just a servant, but verse 3 concludes, there's still a son of Jonathan, but David, he's a cripple, he's disabled. It's a sensitive point, but we need to stay here at the text long enough for you to feel it. What's Ziba thinking? David, look around. This is a place for the brightest and the best. You need those with high SAT scores. You need those with IQs that are almost off the chart. You need the tall and handsome and bronze from the sun. You need warriors. This fellow I have in mind is he's crippled in both feet. By the way, Ziba overlooked one word that David used. Is there anyone? Is that good or what? Sometime I'm in my study and I'll go, is that good or what? And I just kind of, nobody's around. So I say, yeah, that's good. Yeah. This is one of those moments. Is there anyone? Put your name there. I'll put mine there. Is there anybody, Ziba, that I can show grace to? I'm doing it for Jonathan. I'm not handing out a life achievement award. This is about grace. Ziba didn't get it. Well, there's a fellow who's crippled on both his feet. Don't you love David's response? Where is he? He doesn't say, now, you think you'll ever get better? Or does he like walk with crutches? Or can he get around without somebody being there to help him? You and I do that because we're sinful and proud. And we're not disabled, we think. We're all disabled. That's where I'm going. I just can't wait to get there, so I'm going to tell you the end of it before I get there. We're all disabled. I mean, the king says, where is he? Well, he's living in Lodabar. It's a little ambiguous, by the way, in the Hebrew. It's hard to trace what that word means. Geographical locations often had etymologies that were interesting and symbolic. The word lo in Hebrew always means no or not, but dabar, debatable. Some suggest it means pasture, as in no pasture land, a barren place. He's living in the wilderness. I like the one that seems a little more reliable. He's living in a no place. We would say the ghetto. The dump. You can't use it nowadays. There's a place named a dump here where you buy things, but forget that. That fouled up my illustration all of a sudden. I realize it. But the kind of dump you thought of when you were kids, okay? He lives in the ghetto. He's a nothing. Living in a no place. A friend of mine said I was so far out in the country, we had to go toward town to hunt. That's where Mephibosheth was living. David! The guy's a nobody. Living nowhere. David says, go get him. You know why? Because it's grace. That's why he didn't miss you or me.

0: You're getting it, aren't you? There are times it overwhelms me. It literally overwhelms me that he would choose me. I'm so in this story, I can hardly believe it. Analogy number one, write it down. David, out of sheer grace, extended his love to a nobody. Just as God, in sheer grace, extended it to you and me. Where is he? Go get him. Okay, now the story gets really good. Okay, says Ziba, we'll go get him. Verse 5. The king sent and brought him from the house of Maker, the son of Amiel, from no place. You imagine Mephibosheth? Mephibosheth, we know you're in there. Mephibosheth! He sees the horses outside. He sees the chariot that's come from the king's palace. What are they going to do? What would you think? They're going to kill me. The nurse who had carried him and dropped him when she was running from the new king, and he became lame on both his feet, she's now nervous. But you can't hold back the king's guard. The door bolts open. The king wants to see you, dear Mephibosheth. And he pulls his crutches under his arms and plump, scrape, plump, scrape. They help him into the chariot. Second analogy. Write it down. Just as David sought and found this undeserving man, so God sought and found us. David said, where is he? And he sent people to find him. Verse 5. And they found him just as God found you and God found me. He pursued us. He, in the words of a poet, set the hounds of heaven against us. You remember their bark? Remember when they were nipping at your heels? Remember when you thought you could outrun him or outfox him? No one said, Mephibosheth, clean yourself up. Take a shower. You're getting ready to go before the king. Come now, just as you are. Come on, Mephibosheth. So with gentleness, they take him to the chariot. He's never in his life been in a chariot. There's a wonderful story of how they rescued the Jews over in Israel. The Jews had come from Africa, and they had never seen any place but where they were living. And to preserve their lives, Israel flew planes in and picked up these dear people, these Africans. And they put them on the plane for the first time in their life. They're sitting on the plane. They take off. Can you imagine? Whoa! Then they land them in Israel. Free. Free. How gracious of that country. How gracious of David. How gracious of our God to take us from the ghetto of our existence and put us on his chariot. Now he stands before the king. Can you imagine how scared he must have been? Verse 6, Mephibosheth, the son of Jonathan, son of Saul, came to David and fell on his face and prostrated himself. That means he fell on his face, face down, belly touching the floor, absolutely flat, prostrated before the king. David said, Mephibosheth, he said, here is your servant. He's probably thinking it's curtains. And David says to him, verse 7, do not fear. Do not fear. I will surely show chesed to you. I will show grace to you for the sake of your father, Jonathan. How good did that sound? About like when you heard it? Don't fear. I didn't die to ruin your life. I died to rescue you. Here's the third analogy. As David restored this man to a place of honor, God has done that for us. If he would give us what we deserve, you don't even want to know what the place looks like. We'd give new meaning to the word ghetto. There would be breath taken from your lungs before you could take a third or fourth deep breath. But God doesn't do that. He restores us to a place of honor. How great of him. That's called grace. And don't you love this? Verse 7 continues, and will restore to you all the land of your grandfather Saul, and you shall eat at my table regularly. Meaning what? He's adopting him. Fourth analogy. As David adopted Mephibosheth from this place of emptiness, so God has adopted us into his forever family. Now you're mine. Don't you know if Mephibosheth must have thought, if not said, look, King David, look at me. Look at me. There are thousands of others you could choose. Look at me. I love the humility of Mephibosheth. He just bows before the king and bows before. There is no pride. There is only amazement. And David says, now you're mine. Now you're under my care. You're not going to drop in for a snack once a month. You're one of my own. There's a chair for you. There's a place for you. He tells Ziba all about it, says we're going to set this up so that his land will be his. Saul's land will be brought to his grandson. It's all going to work out great. Ziba says, yes, sir, we'll do it that way. Verse 11, so Mephibosheth ate at David's table as one of the king's sons. Pause and think. One of the king's sons sat alongside Solomon, sat alongside Absalom, who, by the way, was handsome from the crown of his head to the sole of his feet, sat alongside Tamar, Absalom's blood sister, Kileab, probably Joab came in for a meal rather often. The chair's empty. They wait for him to come. The dinner bell rings. Everybody's at the table. Chomp, scrape, chomp, scrape. Chomp, scrape. And the tablecloth covered his feet. That's also a great thought. And I said in my study, ooh, that's good. And there was nobody around to say that is good. The tablecloth covered his feet. How good is that? Surrounded by this royalty and this nobody from nowhere is sitting at the king's table. That brings us to the fifth. Mephibosheth's disability was a constant reminder of the king's grace. Just as Mephibosheth's disability was a constant reminder of the king's grace, so our disabilities remind us of that. Our failures, our faults, our times of coming up short. I mean, we're still undeserving. We're still insufficient and weak. And in spite of all of that, we're one of his. We've been adopted and we eat regularly at the king's table. How's the meal this morning? You're feasting at his table. But you don't need to be here to feast. You can feast at his table tomorrow afternoon or late tonight or next Saturday morning. His word is open. And truth flows like great food from a banquet hall. How gracious of our God. I love it that he says you will be, verse 11, you will eat as one of the king's sons. The end of that verse, look at that. Mephibosheth ate at David's table as one of the king's sons. By the way, he wasn't instantly healed. He was never healed. Take note of that. People have the idea that they'll bargain with God, they'll come to God if he'll heal them. You're never going to be healed of sin. We're forgiven of sin, but we're never told we're healed of sin. Oh, that comes when we move into eternity. When we die, the sin thing is over. Until then, we've got the disability. Number six. When he sat at the king's table, there was no status or rank in the family. They were all the king's sons and daughters. You want a great thought? They're sitting at the supper table, and David says to Mephibosheth, "Why don't you ask the blessing?" Probably would be nothing but weeping. Oh God, how gracious you are to find me when I wasn't even looking and to give me a place at the table of the king. Another great thought. Someday we'll be at a table like that. And nobody will say, "Hey, that's Apostle Paul's seat. Don't sit there. Mike, that's Peter's seat. You don't you know that the pecking order? Paul, Peter. That's James' seat. That's Martin Luther's seat. You sit down at the table? Sit down, Brother Martin. There's a stool over there. He'd sit right down. Or some great church father, or some great author you've read, or some great singer of yesteryear, or your mom or daddy, somebody who meant the world to you. They're waiting for you at the table. Final thought. You know how we'll often say, there's an old saying, when you see someone that's in trouble, "There but for the grace of God go I." When I think of Mephibosheth, I think, "There because of the grace of God go I." Why? Because we are all disabled. May God never let us forget Mephibosheth. And every time you are with someone disabled, think of Mephibosheth. There will be no place for impatience, misunderstanding, expectations they can't keep up. You wait for them. You encourage them. You love them. You show grace to them. Just like Corrie ten Boom when she shook his hand. Let's bow our hearts together. How great of the king to reach out to one who really was undeserving. How great of God to send his son for you. And for all of us, lame, awkward, backward, broken, inconsistent, unloving, unkind, impatient, profane, vile. But we have a place at the table. Your chair is empty if you've never trusted Christ, and today's the day to reserve your spot. I urge you to do that. Thank you, Father, that in the shattered condition of both mind and body, this man was found. And his lameness and awkwardness never turned the king away. How great is our God. How full of grace. Forgive us for even the moment of pride or arrogance or impatience. And remind us, Lord, in our Lodabar existence, that you have graciously chosen us to be yours. Father, thank you for your grace to us and your mercy that is new every morning. Thank you for loving us even though we are by nature forever helpless and sinful and rebellious. Thank you for looking through and beyond all of that, and by your grace choosing us and using us. How humbled we are today to acknowledge that we identify best with Mephibosheth in the story. Keep us from ever forgetting that. In the name of the one who loved us and gave himself for us, Christ, who though he was rich, yet for our sakes became poor, that we through his poverty might be rich. even Jesus, we pray. Everyone said, amen.
1: David didn't search for the brightest, the strongest, or the most deserving. He asked, is there anyone? And grace found a nobody in a no-name place, lame, forgotten, afraid, and seated him at the king's table as one of his own sons. That's the gospel in a story. We didn't earn our chair, neither did Mephibosheth. And if today's message has stirred something in you, Chuck Swindoll's Bible study tool will help you go deeper into the grace that found you. So, just before we hear a closing word from Chuck, let me remind you that Insight for Living has assembled a bundle of resources for this 12-part series on the attributes of God. The series is called How Great is Our God, and this includes the Searching the Scriptures Bible Study Workbook and all 12 audio messages in the series. All the details for ordering them can be found at insightforliving.org.uk. And then I'm going to describe a brand new resource written by our teacher in just a moment. It's called The Cross We Proclaim. So stay with us for details. Chuck.
2: You know, for almost 20 years, a colleague of mine did the same thing every single Sunday. Right before I stepped up to preach, Howie would lean over and whisper a few words into my ear. The same words, every time. Preach grace, Chuck. Preach the cross. Oh my, I can still hear his voice. And here's what I've learned. After more than 60 plus years of standing behind a pulpit, those four words are the whole ball game. Everything else is just noise. The cross isn't a decoration. It isn't the introduction to a better topic. It is the topic. Always has been, always will be. The Apostle Paul said it plainly. I determined to know nothing among you except Jesus Christ and Him crucified. That's not a modest man underselling himself. That's a brilliant man who finally understood what actually changes people. Not cleverness, not rhetoric, not a carefully crafted performance. The cross, just the cross. That's why Insight for Living exists, not to put on a good broadcast, not to win awards or grow an audience, but to make sure that somewhere, in a car, in a kitchen, on a phone, on a computer screen, halfway around the world, someone has a genuine, life-altering encounter with the cross we proclaim. That's not small. That's extraordinary. Join me in giving the cross our very best.
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3: The first evidence that a person who claims to be a Christian, to be a believer in the Lord Jesus Christ, the first evidence that that person can show is what they do, not what they say. When we face hurt, disappointment, setbacks, and sorrow, how you respond to that situation is the first evidence that your faith is for real.
2: Thank you for joining Dr. Michael Youssef for Leading the Way as he begins a perspective and life-changing series called 12 Evidences of Faith, with practical and, of course, biblical truth from the New Testament book of James. Dr. Youssef is ready to guide you toward a deeper walk with Christ. So listen in as Dr. Youssef begins.
3: Words like faith or love are used to mean all sorts of things other than what they intended to mean. Some use the word faith as having confidence in yourself. Have faith in yourself. Others use faith to mean just having a blind faith. Yet others think faith means just being gullible and trusting and believing everything. And yet, the scripture makes it very clear. The definition of faith is very clear. And it is simply this: having a complete trust and absolute confidence in God and His promises. That's what faith means. The Bible speaks about three kinds of faith, not in a systematic way, but you see them in different contexts. The Bible speaks about saving faith. Saving faith comes when an individual comes to the realization that he or she is a sinner and heading straight for a Christless eternity without Jesus Christ being the only Savior and Lord of your life. That's the saving faith. It's trusting and absolutely believing in the promise of the Lord Jesus Christ when He said, "Whoever comes to me and believe in me shall never die." That moment, a person is transformed from death to life, from darkness to light, from hell to heaven. Then the Bible speaks about daily faith, living faith, everyday faith, moment by moment faith. Now, obviously, there is an order of this, that you have to have saving faith before you can really experience daily faith. The first step is to have a saving faith. After you experience saving faith, the Holy Spirit is going to come and dwell in you. And He is the one who's going to empower you to have daily faith, to face the difficult circumstances of life, to trust in the promise of God, that regardless of how tough things may get, that He's with you, trusting in Him to work through the circumstances, trusting Him and obeying His word, that you're going to receive a blessing sooner or later, trusting in Him that no matter what befalls you in life, He's working His purposes out. He'll never leave you nor forsake you. And the list goes on and on. The third faith the Bible talks about is that faith in eternity. That is, the moment I close my eyes in death, I know, as I know I'm standing here before you, that I will be in the presence of Jesus. not possibly, or maybe, when I'm not sure. Absolutely. That is the faith, the third kind of faith. Now, the problem arises when somebody comes and claims that they have faith, and yet, all of their life, they exhibit no evidence of this faith. I mean, everybody claims everything these days. I mean, it's amazing what people claim. Just having faith in faith. But anyone who claims to have faith, saving faith, must prove it day by day in living faith. Now, there are people who have no time for God. No time for Him. But they think because they do some good things, God, under obligation, is going to let them into heaven. No. That's what you call living in a fool's paradise. And millions of people are living in fool's paradise. And that is why today I'm commencing a series of messages on the 12 evidence of faith. 12 evidence of faith from the book of James. Now, I want you to just imagine growing up in a home where your older brother is Jesus. Just think about this. Because you really will not understand neither Jude nor James, those two epistles particularly, more than any of the others, until you understand this. I mean, everything was James' fault. I mean, Jesus couldn't do no wrong. I mean, he's perfect, right? It's all James' fault. It's also uplifting to know that James, later on, not only considered it a privilege to call himself the servant, actually the slave of Jesus, but he died a martyr's death for Jesus. And so he begins his letter, chapter 1, verse 1, calling himself bond slave, a doulos of God and the Lord Jesus Christ. Now listen, if I was half brother of Jesus, and I'm introducing myself to people who don't know who I am, man, I would have milked that relationship with Jesus for all it's worth. Truly, on my letterhead, James, half-brother of Jesus. On the seal, a corporate seal, oh, man, James, half-brother of Jesus. On the door of my, I'll put a sign, James, half-brother of Jesus. But that's not how James begins the epistle. Verse 1, James, bond slave of God and the Lord Jesus Christ. What's that mean? What he's saying? He is saying, just as a slave obeys the will of his master, I'm honored to obey the will of the Lord Jesus in my life. Just as a slave lives in total submission to his master, I am honored to live all my life in submission to the lordship of Jesus Christ. Just as a slave does not have a divided allegiance and look out for his own interest, I am totally sold out to Jesus. Then he goes on to give us the first evidence of faith. What is it? Is it faith in Jesus? Is that unshakable faith in the face of trials? Faith in Jesus is that immovable faith in the tough times of life. Now, there are some people who can be called fair weather Christians. There are some people who become real Christians when they need something from God. They go to church, they think they do God little favors. Still others think of themselves to be Christians because they're confused. The first evidence that a person who claims to be a Christian, to be a believer in the Lord Jesus Christ, the first evidence that that person can show is what they do, not what they say. Anybody can claim anything. And what do they do when tough times hit, when trials come, when testing takes place, when the inexplicable circumstances appears on the horizon and we've done nothing for that, when we face hurt, disappointment, setbacks, and sorrow? How you respond to that situation is the first evidence that your faith is for real. Look at verses 2 and 3. Consider it pure joy, my brothers, whenever you face trials of many kinds, because you know that the testing of your faith develops perseverance. The great British philosopher C.S. Lewis, many of you have read his books and you know the Narnia series, and he was going through a tough time in his life, a trial in his life, a really trying time. And somebody came to him and looked at him and was horror said, "Why does God let righteous people suffer?" His response was very simple. "Why not? They're the only ones who can take it." It's like somebody said, genuine faith is like a bag of tea. A bag of tea has its greatest impact when it finds itself in hot water. That's genuine faith. Now, today's Western Christians would not be recognized in the first century Christianity. You see, when James wrote about this evidence of joy in the midst of trials, Christians were being persecuted. They were tortured for Christ. They were killed. They were put in boiling oil. They were lit on fire for simply believing that Jesus is the Lord. Actually, it was more than that. They didn't only consider it joy, they actually considered it a great honor to be chosen to suffer for Jesus. I mean, imagine this in our day today. Oh, thank you, Lord, that you've given me the privilege to suffer for you. Listen to me. I know this is a foreign language to Western Christians in the 21st century. I know that. And I know some of you probably asking, you know, what does that mean to be joyful in the middle of trial? Does it mean, or James suggesting that we should fake it? Is he saying that we go around and pretend everything is wonderful when it's not? Somebody go around and say, "Oh, praise the Lord, I've got cancer." That's not what he's saying. "Goody, I've got a heart attack." Or, "It's not wonderful, I lost my job." No. God does not want us to display hypocrisy or false emotions. God is not suggesting or wants us to hide behind our Christian masks. God does not want us to pretend that we're not hurting. Not at all. But God wants us to reach the point in our life when we face trials and difficult circumstances and tragedies not of our own making, and in the middle of it we would have unfluttered hearts and stable faith. I know there are people at the first sign of trouble and the first sign of trial and testing times, they may say, "Oh God, get me out of this. God, do this. What's wrong with me, God? Why, you know, God, are you mad with me?" Now really, I heard people say, "Oh, God must be mad with me. He must be punishing me for some sins that I committed 20 years ago. No, that's not our God. Can I get a witness? No. God wants those who have genuine faith to look to heaven in the middle of their tough times, in the middle of their difficult circumstances, and say, "Lord, certainly this is painful, but I'm completely confident that you are working your purposes out in me. Lord, it might not be making sense to me right now, but I know you will give me joy in the midst of my pain. You're going to give me joy in the midst of it all." Often God uses these trials to change us. Did you hear that? We always want to change the circumstances. I mean, oh, change her, change him, change them, change my boss, change it. Have you ever occurred to you that God is using this to change you? To grow you up? Often God uses these trials to display our trust in him in the midst of those tough times. And that is why verse 4 says, "Perseverance must finish its work so that you may be mature and complete, not lacking in anything." What does that mean? It means don't fight God's perfect working in you. Allow the testing process to run its full course. Why? So that you may receive maximum benefits. Listen, if I gave up every time there was a test, I would never have graduated. Well, how do you do this? How do you do this? Again, the scripture gives us the answer, verse 5. By asking God for wisdom in these time of testing. Hear me right, please. This is important. If I give you a secret code and I said, this is a secret code to a safe that is full of resources that's going to help you in every way, wouldn't you grab it from me? I mean, come on now. It's natural, right? Yeah, give it to me. In tough times of life, in the testing times of life, in the trials of life, you can display the evidence of faith. How? By asking for God's wisdom. You see, God's wisdom will give you the strength that you need. God's wisdom will give you the power that you need. God's wisdom will give you the resources, all the resources that will help you pass through the test with flying colors. God's wisdom is like that wide-angle lens that will help you see in the tough times things you could never see otherwise. God's wisdom is that defogger that defogs your lens when you're going through rough, tough times. But listen, God's wisdom does not fall from the sky like rain. No, no. James said you have to ask for it. As a matter of fact, there is a qualifier for the way you ask for it. He said, you got to ask for it. You got to believe that he's going to give it to you. Not may or possibly that he will. That you have faith that when you trust him to give it to you, he will do it. How do you ask for wisdom in the middle of your crushing circumstances? Verses 6, 7, and 8. But when you ask, or when he asks, he must believe and not doubt. Amen. When I ask for God to give me wisdom, and I'm fluctuating between want to go it alone and doubting whether he's going to give it to me, and I go from one extreme to the other, I'm constantly fluctuating from one thing to the other, I'm not going to get it. I'm not going to experience it. You get God's wisdom when you have complete confidence that he keeps his word, that he never go back on his promises. And that is why half-hearted commitment, part-time allegiance will not take you anywhere. And then James goes on to say, in fact, that's why in verses 9, 10, 11, he explains to us that trials in life is a great leveler of human race. It's a great level. The rich go through it and the poor go through it. Illness and disease show no partiality. It hit the rich and it hit the poor. But when a godly Christian suffers, whether he's rich or poor, and cling to the promises of God and trust that God will give them wisdom in the middle of it, they'll pass through the test. They both pass through the test. Now, beloved, I don't think it comes as a surprise to many of you, if not all of you, that earthly possessions sometimes clouds our vision. Wealth often claims our affection. But that is why when trials hit, those with earthly possessions must remember that those earthly possessions can be a snare. That's what James is saying. What happens is this. We worry about losing the things we have, the accumulations, and we forget our spiritual priorities. And that is why James said, in times of trial, the rich should glory in what? His riches? No. The rich should glory in the fact that he's got enough money, doesn't have to worry about? No. Or that the rich should glory in the fact that they don't need anybody, they're self-satisfied, they're self-contained? No. He said, when the trials hit, the rich should glory on his or her dependence on God, that he's the only one who gets them through tough times. Material possessions are temporary, but our relationship with the Lord is for eternity. Question, why should we consider it all joy when we go through these trying times? Verse 12. Blessed is the man or the woman who perseveres under trial. Why? Because when they stood the test, they received the crown of life. God God not only strengthens you through it, not only gives you wisdom to get through it and pass, but He's also going to give you a crown for going through it. I said earlier that the early church would look upon our Christianity and they just wondered if we really are talking about the same thing. I want to give you an example from history. In the first 300 years of Christian faith, the church went through tough times. They fought heretics and heresies about the nature of Christ, the divinity of Christ, the fact that Jesus is the only way. What we're going through today is not new. And the church leaders were so concerned that people are being misguided and misled and not believing the truth of the authority of the Scripture. So they gathered all the leaders of the churches from all over Egypt, North Africa, Lebanon, Syria, Palestine, all. They see the church was spread everywhere. All of the leaders of all these churches to gather together in a small town called Nicaea. It's in modern-day Turkey. From where we got the Nicene Creed. They wrote this to help the church not to fall into the heresies and the false teachings that was going on. But here's what I really want to tell you about that council. There were 300 delegates that have attended the Council of Nicaea. 300. Only a dozen of them. 12 of the 300 came with whole bodies. All of the rest of them, all of these Christian leaders came in tortured, burnt, mutilated for their faith in Jesus Christ. Some came with one eye missing. Some came with one hand missing. Some came with one leg missing. Some came with burnt marks on their bodies. All in an attempt to force them not to preach the gospel of Jesus Christ. Trials can be your teacher, not your undertaker. Wherever you are, whatever trials you're going through, whatever stage you're in, whether you're about to give up or about to give in or about, or you're standing firm and you said, "For how long can I stand, O Lord?" Remember this. Count it joy. When you trust His wisdom, He will give you joy in the midst of it all. He will give you victory, ultimate victory. And so put your heart to the Lord and say, "Here I am. I need you. Strengthen me."
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3: When tempted, no one should say, "God tempting me." 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But each one is tempted when he is dragged away by his own evil desire and enticed. And after the desire is conceived, it gives birth to sin. And sin, when it's fully grown, gives birth to death. 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

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His family had already gone to bed. And all of a sudden he received this phone call.

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We're gonna kill you. And after he hung up the phone, he sat at that table. Just began to say, Father.

I know you're real. But right now I'm so afraid, and I don't think I've ever hurt you. Say my name. And I need to hear your voice, Father. I need you to say my name.

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